0: Kathy Hochul.
1: You know, when you think about these Democrats, what a bunch of losers. You know, you got these one-party states where they can't lose if they're nominated. They can't lose. But they are truly pathetic. They are horrible governors, just horrible. But they're Democrats in overwhelmingly Democrat states like New York and California. Hopefully our friend Bruce Blakeman will take her out, because this is so pathetic. Cut 11, go.
2: Are you concerned, though, about the luxury market? There's talk now, a new report today in the paper, that the luxury market, over $10 million apartments are sitting, not moving. People are concerned about the pied-à-terre tax. Are you concerned about that? Is that on your radar at all?
3: Well, when you think about what's behind the pied-à-terre tax, these are people who have, you know, we have Russian oligarchs, we have Saudi princes, we have people...
1: You have American citizens, mostly. So stop with the straw men. Very wealthy American citizens. Their wealth is none of your damn business. You didn't help them create it. And you really don't have the right to take it and give it to somebody else. But they decide to invest in your city and invest in your state. And your answer is what, a wealth tax? No wonder nobody wants to come there. No wonder. You got to be out of your mind. Go ahead.
3: New Yorkers... And they're buying a second home, maybe a third, maybe a fourth home, a $5 million.
1: You should be celebrating that. They have to hire janitors and doormen. They have to hire handymen. People have to build these buildings. They have to refurbish these buildings. You should be celebrating it. This is why Florida is booming and New York is dying. Go ahead.
3: Talk about someone who has a little apartment,
2: right?
3: Because they want to visit the grandkids, right? This is $5 million apartment, and you're also getting police services, fire service.
1: By the way, a $5 million apartment in New York—I know this is going to sound weird—is not much. Okay, you have police services. You pay taxes for police services and fire services and so forth. You know who doesn't pay for it? Illegal aliens. You know who doesn't pay for any of that? The poor. I'm just being blunt. Go ahead.
3: Your fair share to basically be New Yorker.
1: Your fair share. It's not a fair share. It's a ripoff. You go to another state, you're treated with respect, open arms. They want you there. They want your business there. They want you buying things there. And that's why you have a Florida versus a New York. And that's why you have a Tennessee versus a California. I'll be right back. 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
8: Absolutely. Yes, indeedy do, for your Wednesday. Glad to have you. The Joe Pags Show, 833-JOE-PAGS, 833-563-7247, joepags.com. I gave you a good portion of Todd Blanche's opening statement as he is the appointment by President Trump to be the next attorney general. I'm glad it's in, because at first it looked like he was going to be acting. They're going to look for somebody else. I'm like, no, this should be the guy. And I'm glad that he's the guy that's now going to end up getting confirmed. You might not get any Democrat votes, but who cares? Some of the Democrats did step up to show how stupid they are, though.
9: Do you support Mr. Patel's efforts to subpoena and get reporters under the grill to disclose who their confidential sources are?
8: So this guy Welch is he's the other senator from Vermont. We know about Bernie Sanders. He's the one guy from Vermont who pretends he's a socialist and hates people who are wealthy, but he's got three homes and he's worth millions of dollars. This is the other one from Vermont. And let me say this with all love and compassion. Vermont, do better. I'm going to need you to go ahead and do better. We used to vacation in Vermont when I was a kid. Sam, have you ever been to Vermont?
4: I don't think so.
8: When I was a child, Grandma and Grandpa would take us up to Vermont from New York.
4: Wow.
8: It's a beautiful place. But I don't know why they're electing these idiots. But he's talking, he's got a problem with Kash Patel, who he called, I think, Cattell at first. He's got a problem with Kash Patel wanting to investigate and possibly subpoena reporters. Reporters who were witness to a crime, by the way.
5: The Department of Justice requires that I authorize it, which I did. And those reporters, we're not targeting reporters. They're material witnesses, just like a reporter would be a material witness to a car crash. Yeah, they are witnesses. And so
9: in the question you want to ask them is who were their sources?
5: No.
9: It goes to the heart of the First Amendment.
8: No, it doesn't.
5: No, the question we want to ask them is who provided them with classified national security information, which everybody in this body should want to protect. I would hope.
8: And that's pretty simple. If you're a reporter and somebody shows up and gives you classified information that puts national security at risk and is classified for a reason, then you getting a hold of authorities or you answering a subpoena to say, yeah, here's where it is, then I don't know what the question is. They're not saying you can't be a reporter. They're not saying that you can't do investigative deep dives. They're not saying any of that. What they're saying is this person literally is breaking the law to give you this information, and that law breach that you're about to publish could put us in harm's way. I think that Blanche is right on this, and I think that Welch is all wet, but then again, he is the other guy from Vermont. Then there's this.
10: Were you or the Department of Justice consulted about this policy?
8: This is Blumenthal, I think, from Connecticut. The guy who lied about his Vietnam service.
5: Well, that's not our policy, Senator. We would never send somebody home to be tortured. That's not what the American people would expect of us. That's certainly not what President Trump does. So I'm not familiar with the lawsuit.
8: Blumenthal is suggesting that somebody who was detained was sent home to be tortured or something. This might be about Abrego Garcia, for all I know.
5: Talking about, but there's no such policy.
10: Will you commit to investigate these allegations?
5: I haven't know nothing about the lawsuit. I will, when I say, you say commit to investigate allegations, we don't do that. But certainly if the lawsuit needs to be answered and part of that includes investigation, absolutely.
10: Well, you do investigate allegations of illegality. This policy would clearly be not only illegal,
5: but no
10: morally
5: policy.
10: Repugnant, would it not? You've agreed with me that it should not be the policy of the United States to do it.
5: But in your question, you're suggesting there is such a policy. I'm telling you there is no such policy.
8: See, Blumenthal wants to put on the record that there's some policy that he made up, that the United States somehow sends people to other countries to be tortured, which isn't what happens. And I'm guessing it's about Abrego Garcia. It might not be. But again, they're putting in a false narrative to get some sort of a soundbite to pretend like Trump is doing something he's not doing. 833-JOE-PAGS, 833-563-7247, joepags.com. Stay here.
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0: have you. Thanks. I appreciate you stopping by. It's the Joe Pag Show for your Wednesday. Lots going on, lots to get to, lots to talk about. I do want to give you some of the updates about the Iran war. Specifically, Iran war reshapes the global oil trade. I guess this is the effects of the military action in Iran. The effects of the Strait of Hormuz is open, it's closed, it's open, it's closed. I don't know what it is. It's international, not international. Iran controls it, they don't. Iran is charging, they don't. This is from our friends over at Newsmax Money. The Iran war may significantly reshape the global energy landscape in ways that would outlast the fighting itself. Governments and energy producers across the Middle East are accelerating billions of dollars in pipeline, port, and export terminal projects. The end goal is to reduce reliance on the Strait of Hormuz, one of the world's most strategically important shipping lanes, and the route for roughly one-fifth of the global oil supplies. The effort reflects a growing belief that the decades-old assumption that Gulf oil must pass through Hormuz is no longer acceptable. This has never before been so crystal clear of Gulf governments, oil conglomerates, and the Trump administration as repeated attacks on commercial shipping ramp up while threats to close the narrow waterway grow more heated by the day, according to Axios. Investment banks and energy analysts say the region is now embarking on one of its most significant energy infrastructure expansions in decades. I wonder if they're going to do what I said they should do. If you look at where the Strait of Hormuz is, you will see that there's a land bridge that you can probably build sort of a Panama Canal through. Remember, there was no Panama Canal, and that saved 12,000 miles off of the shipping routes for goods and commodities and whatever else. You had to go all the way around South America before. We built a canal. Jimmy Carter gave it away for a dollar. I kid you not. We allegedly control it again now. I hope that we do. But why not make the same, you know how I can get this done?
1: How?
0: Get a hold of the president right now, Sam. You got his number.
1: Okay, yeah.
0: Call up the Trump Strait. He'd build it tomorrow.
1: He would.
0: He would build it tomorrow.
1: 100%. 100,000,000%.
0: The Strait of Trump. Let me put that on the truth right now. As we're doing the show live, hold on a second. Mr. President.
1: Yeah. People love this.
0: This is good radio. Mr. President, why not build a Panama Canal type? I don't know if that makes any sense. Panama Canal type waterway. Just play some music. No, don't play any music. Waterway adjacent. He loves the word adjacent.
1: Mm-hmm.
0: To the Strait of Hormuz. Call it. Should it be the Strait of Trump or the Trump Strait?
1: The Trump Strait, obviously. The Strait of the USA.
0: No, I'm going to call it the Trump Strait. And then I put JP as if he doesn't know who I am with my freaking face on there.
1: Thank you for your attention on this matter.
0: I should have said that. Thank you for attention to this matter. Damn it. Why didn't you tell me before I sent it? What's the matter with you?
1: You sent it so quickly.
0: Okay, let me do this. So again, this is quality radio. The affiliates are like, oh my God, when you do like that live tweeting and stuff, that's hilarious. We love that. Okay. Instead of JP, thank you for your attention to this matter. Thank you for your attention to this matter. Okay.
1: JP.
0: If he doesn't retruth that, then I guess right. I'm just out of the circle. You know what I mean?
1: Well, I mean, he might not, because people would actually take him extremely seriously. All these, you know, left-leaning outlets would be like, oh my God, the president's going to do this crazy thing, and of course he's going to name it after him, and when we know, we're just saying it in jest.
0: I mean, he is the biggest troll on the planet, Sam.
1: He is.
0: Oh, I
1: can't. And so are you today.
0: I can't even edit it. How stupid I was, because I didn't tag him. You know you got to tag him. You know I got to do that.
1: Yeah.
0: All right, let me do it one more time, because I think the third time is the charm. I'm not going to retype the whole thing.
1: You have to put your initials at the end of the paste. Thank you for your attention.
0: JP, and then at real. You know what I hate about truth? That there's some guy called everything up till real Donald Trump. Like, you can't put in a partial at real Donald Trump.
1: Oh, that's so annoying.
0: Because then you're, like, tagging somebody else who's not him. So now he's tagged.
1: Tag him on this batter next time.
0: Okay. So there, we're good to go. Thank you for your attention to this matter. I do want to bring up this that Pete Hegseth wants to do, and I wonder if I have time. I think I do. I didn't want to lose the time to live truth. I mean, people love the live truthing.
1: Absolutely.
0: Great entertainment, great interviews, live truthing. How do you get something better out of a talk show?
1: You don't.
0: Hegseth announces new policy to test troops for low testosterone. I love this. Why do I love this? I just do. written by Constantine Turpin or something and Matthew Perrone out of Washington. Defense Secretary War. Pete Hegseth announced Wednesday today that he's rolling out a new screening program for testosterone deficiency among troops, calling it necessary to allow them to operate at their absolute best. The screenings will be conducted annually as part of a service member's required medical screening for those 30 and older, he said. Troops under 30 can volunteer to be tested in a video on social media. Hegseth said receiving testosterone replacement therapy would be voluntary. In the video, Hegseth simply refers to troops, though it appears he's talking about only testing men, duh, in uniform for hormone irregularities. The move comes after other Trump administration officials have begun to advocate for men to have easier access to testosterone replacement therapies, but the messaging from Hegseth and others blends known science in the hormone with broader and less substantiated claims. Oh, shut up. Just shut up. That's so dumb, whoever wrote this. AP, this is why you suck. So. Men over 30, especially over 40, have a lower testosterone level. You're going to want to check and make sure that they're the best warfighters they can be. What are they blending with? This is what's the natural level? Oh, you're lower than that. Here's what can help that. This isn't complicated. They had to try to make them look bad however they could. We come back, Lieutenant Colonel Jeffrey Atticott. Stay here.
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10: 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Look up Jeffrey Atticott, Lieutenant Colonel Jeffrey Atticott. Great stuff. Much more coming tomorrow. Don't forget to go check out the breakdown with Nico LaHood from yesterday on how the defense could be handling this Charlie Kirk suspect. It's pretty interesting stuff. Go to joepags.com/YouTube. That is Sam. That is Polo. Appreciate them both. I appreciate you checking us out today. Back tomorrow, same time, same place. See ya.
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20: Round of strikes complete. I'm Sue Guzman, Fox News. The U.S. has finished a fifth day of heavy strikes against Iran. The latest from Fox's Trey Yingst.
21: President Trump said that the strikes are going to continue and expand against the regime. Well, this morning, U.S. Central Command announced around 6 a.m. Eastern time that they were striking once again during the daytime Iranian territory. The president left open the possibility of a ground operation in the future in a limited capacity and said this about the upcoming targets for U.S. forces.
22: Next week comes the power plants. Next week comes the bridges. We're going to knock out all their power plants. We're going to knock out all their bridges.
21: Earlier this week, U.S. forces reimposed the naval blockade of Iranian ports. So focus does remain on the Strait of Hormuz.
20: CENTCOM says the latest round hitting Iran command centers, air defense strikes, missile and drone capabilities, and other locations to try to degrade Iran's ability to threaten commercial ships transiting the Strait of Hormuz. President Trump posting online tonight that Iran has released an American citizen being held since December 2024. He says she is now safely outside of Iran and in good condition. An attorney for Dina Karari, a U.S.-Iranian citizen, says her client is trapped in Iran on bogus charges of spying. Texas continuing to seek higher ground because of devastating flooding.
23: Governor Abbott said state assets and responders are spread out across South Texas as the threat of rising rivers persists through the rest of the week. To quantify the potential danger, Governor Abbott made a comparison to what fell on the 4th of July last year during the deadly Camp Mystic floods.
24: Rainfall of 20.29 inches. The expected rainfall during this rainstorm is expected to be more than 30 inches.
23: Governor Abbott said there is a growing number of rescues that have saved lives.
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20: Board Secretary Pete Hegseth says he's rolling out a screening program for testosterone deficiency among troops. Hegseth says it's necessary to allow military members to, quote, operate at their absolute best. Officials have had no luck finding three missing people after a boat carrying a grieving family sank in the San Francisco Bay.
2: Jared Tosco, captain of the port for U.S. Coast Guard Sector San Francisco, says crews have searched 950 nautical miles for 23 hours straight.
4: Despite that extensive effort, we have been unsuccessful in locating any survivors within the search area.
2: Noting search efforts would suspend at sunset. Three people are still missing a day after a recreational cruise boat carrying 20 people for memorial service capsized in the San Francisco Bay.
5: We have one individual who has been declared deceased. We have one canine who has been declared deceased.
2: San Francisco Fire Chief Dean Crispin. Officials say 16 others were rescued. Three who were hospitalized, including the pilot of the boat, have all been released. Kristen Goodwin, Fox News.
20: A nominee to run the CDC, Erica Schwartz, facing the Senate for a hearing today. Fox's Alexandria Hoff has more.
6: Dr. Erica Schwartz is largely seen as a steadying force for a role that has had three names tied to it in 2 years. Schwartz served as Deputy Surgeon General in the first Trump administration. She's a retired Public Health Service Rear Admiral, telling Senate Help Committee members today that she's always stood up for what is true and right.
8: You have my assurances that I will do that. I will never betray the science, ever. I will go where the science leads us. I will not have predetermined answers to conclusions.
6: Schwartz commits to restoring trust post-COVID as Democrat lawmakers criticize turnover at the CDC.
20: And if confirmed, Schwartz will lead an agency that has lost more than 3,000 employees, more than a quarter of its workforce, since President Trump returned to the White House. I'm Sue Guzman. This is Fox News.
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28: Here's your Wednesday night forecast from the Community Broadcasters Weather Center. Tonight stays warm with a low near 74 degrees and only a slight chance of showers. Thursday is the best day of the week, 95 degrees and no rain. Pure South Carolina summer. Friday holds at 96 and a 25% chance of rain.
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10: Great radio stations everywhere, along with Sam and Polo. It is the Joe Pags Show. Thanks a lot for stopping by. There's a lot going on, lots to get to. It is not the flood of last year, which was very deadly, but we're certainly getting a lot of rain at home base here in San Antonio. Of course, our flagship KTSA in San Antonio. A lot of rain, tons of rain, in fact, and a tornado at some point is reported to have hit UTSA. Is that where the apartments are, Sam, that were damaged by the tornado? I'm pretty sure that's what that was.
29: I think so, but it also hit the rim.
10: Okay. So let me give you what's the latest here from our friends at News Nation, because I want to come out in the top. And again, this made national news. Everybody across the country watching what's going on in our area. And the way that this part of Texas is made, just by God, it's a lot of rock. So that means that water doesn't absorb. Like, I grew up in Florida, it absorbs. I born in New York, lived there for 7 years. The snow, once it melts, it absorbs. Here, not so much. So they've got all sorts of gullies and channels and creeks and creek beds that hope to take the rain away quickly. But there's so much rain falling in such a small amount of time that we just want to give you a quick update on this. And hopefully we haven't had any, not that I've seen any deaths or injuries, but I'm going to read this story and see if that's changed. Also, Todd Blanch is up for the job of Attorney General. We like Todd Blanch a lot. He was in front of some idiots in Congress today. Sam, I appreciate you sending me all the sound bites. But when you get to Mazie Hirono, is it me or is it time to go, really? Really?
29: Yeah,
10: she's a senator?
29: That's how everyone feels.
10: Really?
29: Yeah, it's a little crazy.
10: And then you've got, of course, Adam Schiff, who should be in prison. He should not be in the Senate. He's asking dumb questions. Blumenthal asking dumb questions. Welch asking dumb questions. Dick Durbin asking dumb questions. So I'm going to have a lot of that for you because I think Todd Blanch is a good guy. And I think that he would be the right top cop for that job as Attorney General. I think he's already done a really good job as acting Attorney General. I'd like to see him as the actual Attorney General. But let me give you the rain update. Heavy rains drenching South Texas. Tornado reported in San Antonio from Jesse Bedane from the Associated Press out of Uvalde. Slow-moving storms drenched much of southern Texas with more heavy rain on Wednesday, some would call that today, prompting warnings to evacuate flooded areas after downpours washed out roads and farmland and led to dozens of high-water rescues across the region. National Weather Service said tornado touched down in the northwestern part of San Antonio near Interstate 10. Videos posted in social media showed what appeared to be a small twister. Local officials said apartment buildings and other properties were damaged. Warnings of potentially dangerous flash flooding were in effect for some areas of the daily was forecast to continue through Thursday evening, tomorrow night. And authorities ordered mandatory evacuations some parts of Uvalde County. They also urged people in the areas of Bernie, outside of San Antonio, to voluntarily evacuate rather than being marooned by high water. In Kerr County, where catastrophic flooding last year killed more than 100 people, officials were in contact with summer camps and retreat centers near the rising rivers. As much as 10 to 20 inches, 25 to 50 centimeters, they had a right for some reason, of rain was possible in some areas before storms move out. The Weather Service said there have been no reports of deaths or injuries from the tornado or the flooding, which is good news. I'm glad to hear that. As I'm looking at my local weather here where I sit, 74 and cloudy, but it also says flood watch in effect. So if you're in the local area, just be careful. Luckily, where we are, it's higher. It's up in the hills, if you will, so we're not as affected by it. Now, Sam, you're more in San Antonio proper, so is Polo. What are you guys seeing today? Right. You guys good?
29: Well, looking out my window, it's up. You know, we have some rain. We have a little bit of flooding over here, but nothing crazy.
10: Polo, you guys good?
3: I mean, as far as I can tell, everything's fine here, but, I mean, I've seen videos and pictures of, like, the area where it's got hit pretty hard.
10: Absolutely. There's a lot of rising water, so be careful of that. If you're in a low-lying area, listen to evacuation orders. I mean, if you don't want to, it's up to you, but I mean, I wouldn't stay there. But if you're in a safe area, stay where you are in the safe area. I didn't go to the gym today. I didn't leave the studio. I'm like, why even face all that? Because again, the water just sits here. And because it's so hot in South Texas, and this is me making an assumption, if you're an engineer, you want to prove

0: I may or may not have done that.
1: And I may or may not have ran a red light or two in the snow. I mean, who knows?
0: I mean, when you hit the brakes, sometimes they just don't work. You know what I mean?
1: It just kept going.
0: So be careful. If you're in our local area for our flagship, make sure you're very, very careful. And, of course, the local station's keeping you updated on what's happening with that throughout the day and the night. All right, let's get into Todd Blanche. I think he should be the attorney general. And, again, it's not just because Sam and I met him. Even if we hadn't met him, I still, just by his actions, just by his temperament, I think he's the right guy. I'm going to give you some of, if not all, of his opening statement. I think it's important that the American people hear what the potential attorney general would do in the job. And as usual, because they have their chance to take their shots, you got some idiots on the left who take some pot shots. But he doesn't play that game. And here's Todd Blanche now. Part of his opening statement. I had the whole thing, but I probably won't play the whole thing.
2: 17 months ago, I sat at this table as the nominee to be the deputy attorney general. And I told you that serving in the Department of Justice was my American dream. Since then, I've helped lead it, first as deputy and now as acting attorney general. And I'm here today to earn your trust once more. I've lived the American dream. I waited tables to get through college, moved to New York with my wife and two young kids, went to law school at night, read textbooks on the late train home while I worked days as a paralegal at the U.S. Attorney's Office. From that start, I became a prosecutor and spent 9 years prosecuting violent gangs and drug dealers. I rose through the ranks of the Department of Justice as a line prosecutor, then a division chief, then as of last year, deputy attorney general, and now acting attorney general. But I did not take that path for a title.
0: The reason I'm playing so much of this, just to give you a little inside baseball, is because nobody who's sitting there who doesn't like Trump or is on the left cares what he's saying. But he's not saying it for them. He's really saying it for the American people. And I think the American people should know exactly who the attorney general is or isn't.
2: I took it to make a difference for American families and the towns they call home. I am exceedingly grateful to President Trump for his trust and to my family who have carried me through every long day and late night. My wife, Christine, our wonderful children, Sydney and Justin, my granddaughter, Blaine, who's here today, all of them are here today, my wonderful friends, many of whom are here today, are really what make this worth it and what gets me through my days. And so I want to thank them for not only being here today and supporting me, but also being with me every step of the way of the journey that we're on together.
0: I'm guessing that's the granddaughter sitting behind him that we can see in the shot. She looked like she was chewing some gum a little while ago. I know, but the whole family is behind him. And again, he does this for the American people. Unfortunately, most media will not give you this. Most media don't want you to see this, hear this, see him as a human. They need you to think this guy is somehow your enemy. And that's why, again, I'm glad to bring some of this to you.
2: My family's blessings should be available to all Americans. When a family can send their kids to school, walk their neighborhood after dark, and build a life without fear, every promise of the American dream is within reach. When they cannot, none of it is. That's my job, securing safety for every American. I'm pleased to testify again today to tell everybody here that we are doing just that. We are keeping America safe. Since President Trump took office, it's been said a few times this morning already, but it bears repeating, murders are down roughly 20% nationwide. We have the lowest murder rate since 1900. Violent crime arrests are up nearly 114%. We've taken almost 5,000 child predators and human traffickers off the streets.
0: It's a big deal.
2: And the Department of Justice has filed nearly 100,000 indictments and informations since January 20th, 2025. Additionally, in just the last 4 weeks, in just the last month, we've paid $96 million in claims through the Public Safety Officers Benefits Program to eligible surviving families of fallen public safety officers.
0: The left hates this. The left can't stand that he's going to be a pro-cop guy, a pro-law enforcement guy. But how can you be the attorney general and not

0: be, because again, you're literally the top law enforcement officer in the United States.
1: While fewer law enforcement officers were killed in the line of duty than the prior years, and obviously these are not just numbers, each one is a family that still has its son or daughter and an officer who came home for dinner. If you look at Washington and Memphis as examples, where we have worked with federal, state, and local partners, pulling thousands of criminals off the streets in those two cities. Homicides in D.C. are down about 60%, and overall crime in Memphis declined by more than 40%. We've seized thousands of illegal guns, brought more than 150 missing children home in those two cities, and cleaned up parks and spaces family once avoided, so you can take your kids and loved ones there once again.
0: I mean, how do you argue against that? If you're on the left, how do you look at this guy and say, damn it, we don't want fewer cops killed. Damn it, we don't want a lower crime rate or lower murder rate than we've seen in 100 years. Damn it, we don't want to protect families and let them go to the park. I mean, how do you argue against that? Damn it, we hate that D.C. and Memphis are lower crime areas now than they were before. And also, and I don't have the number in front of me, I don't even want to look it up. He was appointed and accepted as the deputy attorney general. Who voted for him for deputy would say no to voting for him for attorney general. I think that would be kind of stupid.
2: Stupid!
0: I think that would be kind of dumb. You know, it's funny, I'm floating around the X today, Sam, and this woman says, thanks. Mm-hmm. I find myself saying the word throng in conversation all the time now. Thanks, Joe.
3: Wow, thanks.
0: I mean,
3: if nothing else, you're welcome.
0: I'm here to give you another word to use in your arsenal of fun words to use. So I found it to be funny. So I haven't had anybody come up and yell stupid at me yet, unless they really think I'm stupid, which they might. But I'm hoping that catches on, too.
2: Stupid!
0: During the interview with Dr. Jesse Lopez today, yes, we in fact start with explosive diarrhea. We do. That's where we start. He actually implored me to use the button today, and I used it during an interview with the doc. Sam, I used the button.
3: Of course you did.
0: Do you think we're talking about Taco Bell?
3: Oh, 100%.
0: Now, he's such a child, and he's great knowledge. I mean, the guy is really smart. You don't want to stick around for Jesse Lopez next hour. But the doc, as he was explaining the explosive diarrhea, added the word loud.
3: Mm-hmm.
0: He said,
3: okay,
0: loud explosive
3: thank
0: diarrhea.
3: You.
0: And I'm like, really?
3: He went
0: to loud?
3: That's excellent.
0: What is he doing?
3: Wow.
0: You know what I mean? I said, you're a doctor. What is wrong with you? So a couple of children, but then we did get into serious stuff about, like, why is the government buying $1.55 billion more in vaccines that we're not so sure they work? And in fact, we are sure that they've got adverse effects that were not good for human beings. Why would that even be? They're spending our money on that. And I thought that was by the wayside. Plus, he talks about how a couple of foreign nationals flew into an airport here in the United States carrying, I don't know, 100-some-odd different versions of monkeypox. So we get into all that and more with Dr. Jesse Lopez next hour. Hour number three, Lieutenant Colonel Jeffrey Atticott, the latest about Iran. What was the whole optics about yesterday? What were the optics about when it came to having the Iraqi prime minister sitting next to President Trump in the White House? We get into that, too. When we come back, some doofuses on the left questioning Todd Blanche. You're going to want to stick around because it proves, once again, that they're just not good people. Meantime, I'm going to tell you about Lean. 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
8: Absolutely. Yes, indeedy do, for your Wednesday. 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I gave you a good portion of Todd Blanche's opening statement as he is the appointment by President Trump to be the next attorney general. I'm glad it's in, because at first it looked like he was going to be acting. They're going to look for somebody else. I'm like, no, this should be the guy. And I'm glad that he's the guy that's now going to end up getting confirmed. You might not get any Democrat votes, but who cares? Some of the Democrats did step up to show how stupid they are, though.
9: Do you support Mr. Patel's efforts to subpoena and get reporters under the grill to disclose who their confidential sources are?
8: So this guy Welch is he's the other senator from Vermont We know about Bernie Sanders. He's the one guy from Vermont who pretends he's a socialist and hates people who are wealthy, but he's got three homes and he's worth millions of dollars. This is the other one from Vermont. And let me say this with all love and compassion. Vermont, do better. I'm going to need you to go ahead and do better. We used to vacation in Vermont when I was a kid. Sam, have you ever been to Vermont?
4: I don't think so.
8: When I was a child, Grandma and Grandpa would take us up to Vermont from New York.
4: Wow.
8: It's a beautiful place. But I don't know why they're electing these idiots. But he's talking, he's got a problem with Kash Patel, who he called, I think, Cattell at first. He's got a problem with Kash Patel wanting to investigate and possibly subpoena reporters. Reporters who were witness to a crime, by the way.
6: The Department of Justice requires that I authorize it, which I did. And those reporters, we're not targeting reporters. They're material witnesses, just like a reporter would be a material witness to a car crash. Yeah, they are witnesses. And so
9: in the question you want to ask them is who were their sources?
6: No.
9: It goes to the heart of
6: no.
9: the First Amendment.
8: No, it doesn't.
6: No, the question we want to ask them is who provided them with classified national security information, which everybody in this body should want to protect. I would hope.
8: And that's pretty simple. If you're a reporter and somebody shows up and gives you classified information that puts national security at risk and it's classified for a reason, then you getting a hold of authorities or you answering a subpoena to say, yeah, here's where it is, then I don't know what the question is. They're not saying you can't be a reporter. They're not saying that you can't do investigative deep dives. They're not saying any of that. What they're saying is this person literally is breaking the law to give you this information, and that law breach that you're about to publish could put us in harm's way. I think that Blanche is right on this, and I think that Welch is all wet, but then again, he is the other guy from Vermont. Then there's this.
10: Were you or the Department of Justice consulted about this policy?
8: This is Blumenthal, I think, from Connecticut. The guy who lied about his Vietnam service.
6: Well, that's not our policy, Senator. We would never send somebody home to be tortured. That's not what the American people would expect of us. That's certainly not what President Trump does. So I'm not familiar with the lawsuit.
8: Blumenthal is suggesting that somebody who was detained was sent home to be tortured or something. This might be about Abrego Garcia, for all I know.
6: But there's no such policy.
10: Will you commit to investigate these allegations?
6: I haven't know nothing about the lawsuit. I will, when I say, you say commit to investigate allegations, we don't do that. But certainly if the lawsuit needs to be answered and part of that includes investigation, absolutely.
10: Well, you do investigate allegations of illegality. This policy would clearly be not only illegal,
6: there is
10: but
6: no such
10: morally
6: policy.
10: Repugnant, would it not? You agree with me that it should not be the policy of the United States to do it.
6: But in your question, you're suggesting there is such a policy. I'm telling you there is no such policy.
8: See, Blumenthal wants to put on the record that there's some policy that he made up, that the United States somehow sends people to other countries to be tortured, which isn't what happens. And I'm guessing it's about Abrego Garcia. It might not be. But again, they're putting in a false narrative to get some sort of a soundbite to pretend like Trump is doing something he's not doing. 833-JOE-PAGS, 833-563-7247, joepags.com. Stay here.
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0: 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Okay? So glad to have you here. Before I get back into more idiots in the U.S. Senate, and there are more. You got Mazie Hirono. You got Adam Schiff to get to. You got a lot of people who are idiots. Then you've got somebody who's smart, like Senator Kennedy from Louisiana. We love hearing from him every time. But a quick update here. Sam, I don't know if you saw this, but our friend Brianna Morello got a hold of me today. She's like, do you see this? Trump did not approve the stopping of ICE pulling people over in traffic stops.
1: Someone's in trouble.
0: And I don't know if Mark Wayne Mullen's in trouble, but he's the one that said we're going to stop it for now. And Trump said, nope. And he completely overturned it quickly. Eric Daughtry is Doherty, I'm not sure how he pronounces it, is saying President Trump officially overturned an internal DHS memo that blocked ICE from carrying out vehicle traffic stops against illegal aliens. The vehicle stop pause was issued after two shootings where ICE feared for their lives or public safety. The DHS memo was quickly overturned. Good. Now, the one thing you don't want to do is make a change. And by the way, you know, Sam, you know that I caused this, right?
1: Did you?
0: Well, I went on the X last night and I said, mass deportations now. This is what I voted for. Suddenly the president's overturning a policy. Just saying.
1: I mean, he is watching your X account. That's for sure.
0: Watching and listening to the show every day. I'm sure because he does 21 hours of work, gives 3 hours a day to the show. Which 100%. Is what everybody should do.
1: Who doesn't? Hello? Absolutely.
0: 833 Joe Pag. I have no idea if I affected it, but I did say that yesterday. This investigation has been going on. Remember, yesterday we reported that allegedly Susan Collins from Maine got with Mark Wayne Mullen, the DHS secretary, and then he said, we're putting a pause on it for a minute. Then Tom Homan went on television and said, we're still going to do enforcement. We're not stopping. We're just going to reassess and take a look at things. The president got wind of this and said, what are you talking about? We're not stopping enforcement. What are you talking about? I hope there is not this back and forth between the DHS and the president, because Mark Wayne Mullen, we like him a lot, but he will be out of a job in 2 seconds if the president thinks that he's not doing what he wants. And I'm glad this was overturned and rescinded or whatever the hell it is, because you have to do enforcement. If you're here illegally, you have to go back to where you came from and then do it legally. And let me reiterate, let me just say it one more time. Maybe you're here illegally right now listening to my program because you're smart and you like what I have to say. Let me say this to you directly. Take the money and self-deport, then come back legally. Why is that not the right option? Sam, why is that not the right thing to do? You get like $2,600.
1: It should be.
0: You get a free flight home. Hello?
1: I know. I keep thinking this too, and like, I don't know, maybe it was like last year during Christmas, the amount went up by like $1,500.
0: Yeah.
1: I'm like, hold on, it's a Christmas miracle. Like, just take the money and then do it the right way, because that's all anyone wants these immigrants to do, is just to do it the right way, like so many millions of Americans have done.
0: Yes, I am pro-immigrant. And you're right, it was $1,000 when they started this. It's like $2,600 now. You've already gotten a free ride when you got here because you're handed a phone and food and lodging and everything else. You've probably been working here for a while. Tell them you're going to need a couple of weeks off. You get yourself a temporary visa. You come back, get a work visa. You start working on permanent residency. Do it the right way. Because let's say, because we've talked about this, let's say you don't know or you didn't know that it was illegal because Biden was letting everybody in. Here's TPS for you. Here's parole for you. Here's asylum for the other guy. Everybody gets let in. Now you realize what the laws are because you've been told since Trump has been back in office, this is the law. Been proven to you over and over again. Take the free ride home, take the money, then come back. It's kind of simple. Let me get back to Todd Blanche facing some idiots in the Senate.
2: You didn't recuse yourself from that matter. You're willing. There's no reason.
0: This is Adam Schiff, who should be in prison, in my opinion, because he lied about Russia, Russia, Russia. I think that Adam Schiff lied under oath. I think that he lied as a committee chair in the House, the Intelligence Committee chair. I think that he did everything he could to mislead everybody about the Russia hoax. And for some reason, he's just sitting in the Senate like he's got the high road. He's talking to Todd Blanche about how he should have recused himself from the Proud Boys case or something.
2: From the Proud Boys matter?
3: Yes, I mean, it was.
2: Lawyer, the,
3: it
2: you was, know the rules. It there are the, rules to say when yes, I have to there be are accused. Rules. And
0: you can hear that because Schiff wouldn't shut up, but Blanche said, you're a lawyer. You know the rules. You know the rules. I didn't have to recuse.
2: One of them.
3: And there are rules. And when you're told to recuse yourself from investigations that you handle for the president, you're supposed to recuse yourself.
2: No, what so,
0: and Blanche responded, I always did. I always have.
3: You've also said... You've also refused to release Volume 2 of the Special Counsel's report. That was an investigation into the Mar-a-Lago documents case. How is that not an abundant conflict of interest? Refusing to release to the public an investigative report of an investigation into your client.
2: I am not a judge, a federal judge.
3: No. The department's position.
0: Schiff is going to talk over him, trying to get a soundbite for TikTok. He said, I'm not a judge. A federal judge said it should not be released.
3: Under you, Mr. Blanche, the department's position under you, Mr. Blanche, was do not release the report.
2: So that position...
3: If you went into court asking them to release it, it would be released by now. So how is that not a patent conflict of interest?
2: What you're saying happens to not be true. I did not do that. What you're talking about happened before
3: so
2: I became the Deputy Attorney
3: General. So you support the release of...
2: No.
0: He won't let him finish. What you're talking about happened before I became the Deputy Attorney General. He won't let him finish because Schiff wants the soundbite. I mean, I guess you need a soundbite. If you look like that, you need something else to distract attention because that ain't working for him. But here's Adam Schiff, who's so completely delusional that he still thinks he's on the high road here. He's got the moral compass or something, knowing that he's been lying about Russia since 2016.
2: I don't, but I'm recused and had nothing to do with that case. Like, you can't accuse me of violating my ethical rules and then lie about what I did.
0: So boom. Boom. Goes the dynamite. I mean, I'm so tired of these people grandstanding, and I'm glad that they don't just sit there and take it. And then... just to really make you crazy about how nuts the left is, we have to get a little Maisie.
4: Since you became a legal adult, have you ever made unwanted requests for sexual favors or committed any verbal or physical harassment or assault of a sexual nature?
2: No, Senator.
4: Have you ever faced discipline or entered into a settlement relating to this kind of conduct?
2: No, Senator.
0: Can you imagine you've got, like, a few minutes to talk to the potential attorney general, and that's what you bring up? And she does this every single time there's an appointment in front of her. Every time. Now, listen, if there are allegations or even rumors that somebody did any of that, and you want to ask it, I get it. But just to ask it as a standard question, sit there and say yes, even if they did do it, what are they going to say?
1: No, of course not.
0: Oh my gosh, Senator, I can't believe you asked me that question. Yes, I'm guilty.
4: Since you became a legal adult, have you ever made unwanted requests for a sexual...
0: Hawaii, I love you. Mahalo. Listen, stop.
4: ...or committed any verbal or physical harassment or assault of a sexual nature?
2: No, Senator.
4: Have you ever faced discipline or entered into a settlement relating to this kind of conduct?
2: No, Senator.
0: Just a waste of my time. Again, if you've got some information suggesting something like that happened, bring it out. I want it out there. But if you don't have that information, why would you do that with his wife and his kids sitting behind him, his grandkid? Just dumb. Then there's this.
5: So can I get your word under oath that within the next 30 days?
0: This is Dick Durbin from Illinois. He's out here questioning Todd Blanche now. And he wants Todd Blanche to meet with the 10 victims of Jeffrey Epstein for some reason.
5: You will personally sit down with these 10 victims and hear their case in terms of what needs to be done by the Department of Justice.
6: Chairman, I appreciate them being here today. I also have somebody from my office who's spent her entire career working on cases like Mr. Epstein's. She's in charge of our task force investigating human trafficking. She's available to talk to them.
5: She can sit right next to you. She can sit right next to you when you meet with these survivors.
0: Dick really mad. I mean, he's like getting angry. He's like, you can sit right next to you. Because again, he thinks he has them somehow. I don't know what this is about.
6: I have never said I will not meet with survivors.
5: Will you meet with these 10 survivors? I'm asking you on the record.
6: If they have lawyers, as you know, I'm prohibited from meeting directly with them. I have met with counsel for survivors.
0: It's a little something that Dick Durbin didn't want us to know. If they have lawyers, he's prohibited from meeting with her or them.
6: Has many people in the Department of Justice, over 30, but if they are represented by counsel, we will work with their counsel. If they don't have a lawyer, I will certainly make arrangements to make sure the right people at the Department of Justice meet with them. Absolutely.
5: Will you get it done within the next 30 days that each of these survivors...
6: I will get it done today, if that's necessary. I mean, my point is, there's somebody here who can meet with them today, get their information, and arrange to meet with them.
5: I think you ought to be in the room.
0: I mean, what's the question? And Dick Durbin needs him to be in the room. I think you ought to be in the room. Why? You know what I mean? Listen, if you're going to ask an engaging question and you're trying to really seek some answers and you're trying to really get somewhere with these questions, I don't have a problem. I don't care which side of the aisle you're on. But clearly, they just wanted some gotcha garbage that isn't working. What was he talking about? He says, I will have my people meet with them today. Will you be in the room? Why? Why do I have to be in the room in the next 30 days? If they do the investigation, they find out that there are allegations that need to be investigated and taken further and maybe charges levied, then they will meet with me. If the Attorney General doesn't meet with everybody, the DOJ is a vast group of people doing a huge job. But Dick Durbin needs him to sit in the room for some reason. It's so dumb. And of course, John Kennedy comes through. He makes it clear who somebody has to be before they get nominated. This isn't a secret.
7: Have you ever seen a president of the United States appoint an enemy to be attorney general?
6: I have not.
7: Usually they appoint their qualified friends, don't they?
6: Yes.
7: I mean, one president appointed his brother, right?
6: He did, Senator.
0: You know who that was, him? The president that appointed his brother?
1: Who?
0: Polo's older. You might know Polo. You and I weren't around yet, but we should know this.
8: I'm assuming JFK.
0: Yes. JFK nominated and appointed his brother, RFK, was the attorney general. Yes, he was.
7: And I can think of another president who appointed his former law partner. Is that right?
6: It is correct.
0: That may, in fact, be Holder. I'm not sure if Obama and Holder were law partners, but he was his wingman.
7: Okay.
0: Let me just interject this because I have to when I see Kennedy. Say, we got to have him on again soon. That was so fun to have him on.
1: Yeah, it was.
0: There is a video or something that he posted on TikTok or Instagram or something, and he's like wearing full workout regalia, and he's got like a headband on, and his face is red from working out, and he's talking about getting my workout on, and he's got like a towel around his neck. The guy just cracks me up. He's got this wry humor that is so good and so funny. That I want to spend some more time with this guy. Let's get him back on the program.
7: Are you responsible for all the president's decisions?
6: No, Senator, I'm not.
7: I mean, does the president get up in the morning and give you a call first thing and say, Todd, tell me what I ought to do today?
6: He does not.
7: Okay. Does he ever ask your opinion on actions he should take?
6: Yes.
7: You tell him the truth?
6: Every time.
7: Have you ever disagreed with him?
6: Yes.
7: And have you ever disagreed with him and he did it anyway?
6: Yes.
7: And did you go call a press conference and announce that the president made a bad decision?
6: Absolutely not.
7: That's not what attorneys general do.
6: Correct.
7: Okay. Has he ever asked you to do anything illegal?
6: No.
7: Would you do it if he asked you?
6: Absolutely not.
7: Okay.
0: Kennedy's so good. He's just so good at it because he knows what he's doing, and he's very nicely and very Louisiana-like, making the left look like a bunch of idiots because they were suggesting he lied for the president and he would do illegal things for the president and all that stuff. And Kennedy is just this very folksy, you know, Louisiana way, nails him like he does every time. Your thoughts about Todd Blanche as the Attorney General. 833-JOE-PAGS. 833-563-7247. JoePags.com. We're coming right back.
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0: 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Thanks. I appreciate you stopping by the Joe Pags Show. 833-JOE-PAGS. 833-563-7247. 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Let me go to the phone lines. I appreciate you taking the time. Dave is in Delaware. Dave, what's going on?
1: Hey, how you doing today, Mr. Pags?
0: Living the dream, man. Talk to me.
1: All right, well, so you had said something about, like, you were talking about how, like, these people, basically, like, you consider, like, police, like, informants giving information, and, you know, should it be justified for them to have to give their name up? See, I agree with I'd love to know their names, but I do have a disagreement. Putting the priority of let's say, it's a police informant, and they give that information up and you give that name out, how likely are you to get more information from that person?
0: Well, it's not like a police informant whatsoever. You're talking about somebody going straight to the police. That's law enforcement that would then enforce the law. This is a reporter that's not law enforcement. Hold on. This is a reporter that's not law enforcement getting classified information they know should not be released, and they're getting it from somebody who is committing a federal crime. That's a difference.
1: Oh, you
0: That's
1: say
0: a big
1: classified.
0: Difference. Yeah, classified.
1: Oh, you say classified. I mean, my whole perspective just got thrown out the window. So, how are you doing this week?
0: Dave, I'm doing great. I appreciate you. He wants to know how I'm doing now, Sam. He's like, okay. I didn't hear the word classified. I mean, at the end of the day, that's exactly what we're talking about. I didn't hear you, Sam. Say it again.
2: He shifted real quick.
0: He did. He's like, oh, classified. I didn't know. Oh, I got you. Yeah, come on, Dave. We're not playing games. I was a journalist for a long time. I had all sorts of people getting me information. And if it was somebody that, hey, here's a federal crime on a report, I would talk to my inside sources at the police station and let them know. Not that I was working for them, but I didn't want people out here committing, you know, crimes either. 833-JOE-PAGS, JoePags.com. Another big hour coming your way, including Dr. Jesse Lopez.
3: Joe Pags.
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7: Back-to-back strikes. I'm Ted Lindner, Fox News. The U.S. military hitting Iran with two waves of strikes Wednesday, several days after an interim ceasefire deal was shattered. Tehran leadership is speaking out, claiming they're going to defend themselves.
8: Iran's foreign ministry spokesperson says that the country does not want to negotiate, that they're going to focus on defense, and just the top negotiator in Iran says there's no benefit for Iran to participate and abide by the memorandum of understanding. It comes as President Trump says he's not going to negotiate further, and he said this about future targets.
9: Next week comes the power plants. Next week comes the bridges. We're going to knock out all their power plants. We're going to knock out all their bridges unless they get to the table and negotiate.
8: The U.S. military carrying out a new wave of strikes, hitting dozens of targets, and the naval blockade reinstated following Tehran's attacks on ships in the Strait of Hormuz.
7: Fox's Alex Hogan. Meantime, Iran has allowed an American citizen to leave the country. President Trump taking a Truth Social on Wednesday to make the announcement, saying she was wrongfully detained during the final days of the Biden administration. The president praising her release as a gesture of goodwill by Iran. An attorney for Dina Karari, a U.S.-Iranian citizen, confirmed her identity. And the House has passed legislation that can make it so Americans don't have to change their clocks twice a year. The effort would make daylight saving time permanent.
10: House lawmakers arguing there are mental health benefits, and several industries like retail and tourism support more evening daylight, saying it's good for business. But others are wary. The trade group for the airlines says changes to existing daylight saving time would have considerable implications for aviation, including passenger disruption, crew and aircraft positioning, and domestic and international connectivity issues.
7: That's Fox's Grady Trimble. President Trump says he'll sign the legislation if it reaches his desk. 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
7: The World Cup final is set for Sunday as Argentina came from behind to break a tie to defeat England Wednesday.
13: Messi driving in, Messi crossing back, Paul, there it is, Lautaro Martinez!
7: The call on Fox as Argentina goes on to win 2-1 in advance of the World Cup final. That'll happen on Sunday afternoon against Spain. The game will be broadcast on Fox. Devastating flooding continues to inundate much of central South Texas. And the rains keep on coming.
14: Warnings of life-threatening flooding across southwest Texas, where rising waters are consuming structures and taking over roads in a slow-moving storm that's dropped up to a foot of rain across the region. The highest rainfall in Uvalde County.
15: Just takes a couple of inches of water on the road to create a dangerous condition for you if you're driving through that. And so we don't want you to get swept away.
14: West Rappaport, Texas Emergency Management. Over 24 people have been rescued. Many did washed out vehicles, the state issuing a rare 4 out of 4 flooding threat, with more rain expected in Texas in the coming days. Jeff Manasso, Fox News.
7: And the haze has moved down from Canada, impacting air quality in several American states.
16: This is all from Canadian wildfire smoke. It's hard to think about the fact that, hey, this has traveled thousands of miles. The bulk of the fire activity where this smoke is originated from is actually from Western Ontario. Canada averages about 5,000 to 8,000 wildfires each year. This year, they've been sitting at about 3,137 wildfires. Their annual acreage burn is about 6.2 million acres. And right now, I think they're about 4 or so million acres. But when you think about wildfire smoke in New York City, you obviously immediately go back to 2023, when the city literally looked like you woke up in an alternate universe. Back in 2023, Canada had nearly seven times the yearly average with their wildfires, with acreages burned, with 43.5 million acres in total.
7: That's Fox Weather's Haley Meyer. I'm Ted Lindner. 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
19: Here's your Wednesday night forecast from the Community Broadcasters Weather Center. Tonight stays warm with a low near 74 degrees and only a slight chance of showers. Thursday is the best day of the week, 95 degrees and no rain. Pure South Carolina summer. Friday holds at 96 and a 25% chance of rain.
12: 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Gary McNamara and Eric Hurley talk about everything from politics to social issues and news of the day. Whether you're up late or you're just starting your day, welcome to the show from the Relief Factor Studios. 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
20: All across America, we are Red Eye Radio. He is Eric Carly, and I'm Gary McNamara. You know, you plan a show, and 30 seconds before the show starts, it all gets blown to heck.
21: Yeah, you know.
20: And that's because Alan,
21: yeah,
20: right before I go on the air, hands me a bunch of stuff, and Alan handed me this story.
21: Yeah.
20: I didn't even see it.
21: Yeah, he does this on purpose, by the way.
20: Yes.
21: It's his nature.
20: Liberal Journal, The Atlantic, claims the era of the Democrat manly man is back.
21: Back?
20: Here, this is...
21: It existed at one point?
20: Now, this is from the piece.
21: Okay.
20: Now, I have to go and find the entire piece. I mean, like I said, I just saw this 30 seconds ago.
21: Yeah.
20: Just read it very quickly. Was laughing so hard reading it to you.
21: Yeah.
20: I said, okay.
21: Yeah.
20: We'll get to everything, but here it is.
21: All right.
20: Brian Poindexter had just finished wolfing down a Reuben sandwich in a deli outside Cleveland.
21: Wolfing, huh?
20: Yes.
21: All right.
20: When he delivered the message that coming from a Democrat House candidate in the year 2026 sounded almost provocative. There's nothing wrong with being masculine, Poindexter told me. It's okay, he said, to be a manly man.
21: Yeah, I mean, if you are one, yeah.
20: Well, you have to define it. Yeah. Now, here's the point. If they can't define what a woman is, they can't define what a man is. How do you define the manly in the man if you can't define what a man is?
21: Well, not all, because in terms of persons who are manly, they're not all men.
20: Yes, exactly.
21: Right.
20: That's a great point. Are all manly men actually men?
21: Now, because now here's where they get themselves in trouble.
20: That's transphobic.
21: No, I'm taking from their own playbook.
20: Well, of course.
21: Because if a biological female is manly, is it wrong to call her manly? If you know, it's a very handsome woman over there. You know, it's how do you approach that? I want to see them at their own convention when they're talking, right? When they're sitting around talking, Well, yeah, well, we need manly men. Well, hold on a second. Masculinity is toxic.
20: Exactly.
21: That's what I was told.
20: Right.
21: In fact, I think there's a lawsuit against it, against masculinity, because it's you know, because of the toxicity, it's creating problems. And there, by the way, there was a big rig at Super Rigs this year, and the name of the big rig was Masculine Toxicity. or Toxic Masculinity, actually. Yeah. And so it's actually the reverse. Sounds cool, too. But here's the problem. Their own rule book, this is what we've been saying forever. Their rule book changes by the second. You can't be manly. He's a stay-at-home dad. You know, the kind that doesn't shave ever, you know? And he wears his pajama bottoms all day. You know what I mean? And he's taking care of the kids. And by kids, I mean two chihuahuas. They don't have children. They have dog children.
20: But my point is, whoever goes through life thinking of those things.
21: I don't know.
20: I don't think I've ever walked through life going, you know, I'm not looking at my life, and I've got to get rid of the cat.
21: Yeah, well, and the boxed wine. Yeah.
20: And the boxed. And I need to get rid of the cat and the boxed wine.
21: And the multiple colors around your pool. Kind of looks like a rainbow. Not that there's anything wrong with it.
20: But I mean, that who I've never spent one second analyzing my life.
21: Oh, I have. Me and the production crew do it all the time.
20: Then just join the Democratic Party, why don't you? I've never spent, I don't think, one second analyzing myself. I mean, I've analyzed myself, you know, especially when I was, you know, younger and much more foolish, did I do the right thing?
21: Yeah.
20: But I don't think I've ever went through life one day going, you know, the last year, I haven't been manly enough.
21: Trying to think.
20: Now you

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5: Iran keeps trying to retaliate. I'm Dave Anthony, Fox News, launching missiles and drones targeting American bases in Bahrain, Jordan, Kuwait.
6: The Islamic Republic of Iran is not happy right now.
5: As President Trump again warns, if Iran does not return to nuclear negotiations, the U.S. attacks will get worse next week, targeting bridges and power plants, following two rounds of U.S. strikes, first in the daytime and then 6 hours of bombing at night.
7: Explosions were heard across Iran and air defenses were triggered in the capital, Tehran. Separately, the U.S. fired on and disabled an unladen oil tanker, which we're told was attempting to sail towards a blockaded Iranian port. Iran is warning it's prepared to spread the conflict. The country's joint military command has threatened to destroy all the infrastructure in the region.
5: That's Fox's Jonathan Savage. A Senate hearing will continue a second day for Acting Attorney General Todd Blanche, hoping to get confirmed to that job.
8: We are keeping America safe.
5: And while Blanche touted less violent crime and a crackdown on fraud and drug trafficking, he faced a lot of criticism.
9: Last year, you declared that the Justice Department was, quote, at war with the federal judiciary.
5: Democrat Dick Durbin among the senators questioning Blanche on the Jeffrey Epstein files and the Trump IRS settlement and other issues. Wildfires burning in Canada and Minnesota. affecting areas far away as smoke drifts down to the East Coast.
10: Think Detroit, Pittsburgh, New York, Boston. This is taking you from Thursday all the way into Friday down towards D.C. Obviously, those winds can shift the wildfire smoke in pretty drastic ways, but do expect to see rounds of this smoke kind of moving across the mid-Atlantic.
5: That's Fox meteorologist Adam Klotz. There are air quality alerts and a much different threat in South Texas, flooding with more possible.
11: The expected rainfall during this rainstorm is expected to be more than 30 inches.
5: Governor Greg Abbott, the flooding's washed out roads, stranded cars, and led to dozens of water rescues. 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
19: From the WMBF Newsroom, I'm Lauren Korn. A months-long undercover drug operation has landed two Florence County men in jail. Deputies arrested 56-year-old Laverne Spires and 46-year-old Corey Thompson on Tuesday after reportedly finding fentanyl and cocaine at a home on Tyler Road in Scranton. Thompson's also accused of selling fentanyl to a confidential informant. Both are charged with possession of drugs, while Thompson's also facing distribution charges. A lead foot and a canine's quick sniff landed a Marion County driver in jail. Deputies pulled over 47-year-old Daniel Chester on North Highway 501 for speeding and swerving on Tuesday. The police dog apparently smelled the car and alerted deputies to bags of meth and a gun. Chester is charged with trafficking methamphetamine. 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The future homeowner must put in 350 hours of sweat equity, but Habitat says more helping hands are needed to finish the job. If you'd like to volunteer, call Habitat for Humanity of Marion and Dillon Counties for more information. From the WMBF Newsroom, I'm Lauren Korn.
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21: Here's your Thursday forecast for the PD. A hot and mostly sunny day with a 96-degree high and just a 15% chance of rain. Tomorrow, even better, 97 degrees and just a 5% chance of rain, so it'll be a hot but beautiful Friday. Weekend brings in a slight cool down.
22: 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This is Wake Up Carolina.
16: Good morning. Welcome to Wake Up Carolina. Thursday morning, July 16, 843-661-0937. Our number. Good morning, Josh.
1: Good morning.
16: Good morning, Royal Riv of Radio.
1: Good morning.
16: We got a special feature this morning.
1: Ooh.
16: And, well, I mean, ooh.
1: You sound surprised,
16: yeah,
1: Josh.
16: I sound surprised. We never have a special feature.
1: Never.
16: And really not that special. There's a lot of uncertainty about whether Russell Fry can run for his congressional seat and the United States Senate. So Drew McKissick will be with us at 8:05. And if anybody knows, he knows. I mean, it's kind of his job to not speculate, but know ironclad what the interpretation of the Republican Party of the State Election Commission have on whether you can do this or not. I think that's gaining a little momentum. Full disclosure, I've texted with Russell, not talked with Russell. I don't have any idea what his interest is.
1: The president has mentioned it.
16: Sure. I think Russell Fry would be an excellent senator. But it didn't say, you know,
1: yeah.
16: He gets my full endorsement. Thank you for your attention to this matter, as he typically does. So I don't have any idea how that plays itself out. Don't want to misrepresent any information I may or may not have. My fascination with this entire scenario is now that we've, and, you know, I think Tim Scott said yesterday that scheduling for Lindsey's funeral could go into next week. Lindsey touched a lot of places. I mean, he did. Lindsey Graham touched a lot of places. And there are foreign leaders that probably want to attend. There are diplomats from afar that probably want to be a part of honoring and paying respects to the legacy and life of Lindsey Graham. There will be a lot that wish he had died sooner. I mean, that's just the nature of Lindsey. I was thinking about this, though, guys. You know, you can't say Lindsey was afraid to take a stand. What do we kind of like about politicians, Rev? I mean, we've always said, give me the guy or lady willing to take a stand, and I don't say I'll forgive them, but I'll understand some of the misgivings or some of the mistakes or some of the potentially bad votes they take. Most of these guys and ladies are so, you know, poll-driven. And I think Lindsey, despite our disagreement on, I had a buddy of mine text me yesterday and said something about, you know, he was probably the most authentic and real American politician on the scene today. I would agree to that. And I text back and I said, man, this is a political friend of mine. I said, I've told you for a million years that I don't have a problem with Lindsey except for those damn wars. I mean, he just seems to be more war happy, or seemed, past tense, to be more war happy than I'm comfortable with. But I've always respected someone who's willing to take a stand, willing to take a position, willing to go at times against what the majority of his supporters seem to be wishing he'd do. But I think it's appropriate now that we start looking forward. I mean, the world doesn't wait. We said that Monday. But I do feel we owed that day to the, you know, the life and times of the late Senator Lindsey Graham. But it's Thursday, and we've got what? Friday, Saturday, Sunday, Monday. We got 5 days, and candidates will begin filing for that seat. It's just a reality of the way the world works. I mean, if Rev were not able to come to work tomorrow, by this time next week, somebody'd probably be in that chair. That's just the nature. Don't ever believe you're so important that the world stops turning, because you're not. Rest assured, you're not. Some of us, I guess I'd be included in that, think we are at times, Rev, when we get
1: oh, yeah?
16: when we get real full of ourselves. You know what I mean? The world couldn't do without me. Okay, try the world one time and see if the world can't do without you. I'm sure it can. I'm sure it will. But I do feel that we owed Monday to not talk about the rumor mill or who speculated to do what. But I do think it's appropriate now that we begin trying to suggest what may or may not happen moving forward. I did put out on X a couple of days ago. That would have been
1: Tuesday, probably.
16: Tuesday, maybe. Today's Thursday. I think I put out late Tuesday afternoon kind of a snide remark toward the Republican Party. Josh, you would have liked this. I said that, you know, the tragic passing of Lindsey Graham has forced the GOP to do something it doesn't normally do well, and that is make a kind of a spontaneous decision, that they don't have time to go to Washington 6 or 8 times and have this executive committee or that executive committee gather. They've got to make a decision kind of on the fly. And the names I heard were the Classic Rock Collection. And it was discouraging to me. I think I included Rev. You gotta remember, as much as we love it, Hotel California and Born to Run were 50 years ago, right? I mean, they're classic rock hits, and I still can't turn the radio away from either of those two songs, but the reality is they mean very little to this generation. And if the Republican Party has a problem with younger voters, what do? You don't play Hotel California and Born to Run, right? I mean, you reach out. You have some sort of outreach effort, and I thought that's why Russell was an interesting candidate. I like Ralph Norman. I like Mark Sanford. I like David Beasley. I just don't think that's where the Republican Party needs to look for its next generation of political leadership. I'll use Ralph as an example. Once again, I like Ralph. Ralph's 73. Lindsey passed away at 71. You know, Mark's in his late 60s. David's in his late 60s. That's just not the right approach if you're trying to grow a political party. I mean, if you want your party to be boomer, a boomer tent revival, then let's have a boomer tent revival. Nobody else is invited but us fellow boomers. 843-661-0937. I do want to talk real briefly about racing. I don't know if you saw this or not. You don't keep up with racing as much as racing is, to me, what the Braves are to you. Mm-hmm. You know, I dig into the weeds on NASCAR. NASCAR has decided to go to Daytona and not have any practice. They're offering a new aero package, less horsepower, less drag. They believe the racing will be similar to Atlanta, which has been good racing recently, but they're not late in the team's practice. And I'm thinking about what other sport says we think the product will be better if we don't allow the players to practice.
2: So you'll find out during the race?
16: Yeah, it just doesn't sound, yeah. We think it'll be interesting for our fans to watch the teams in real time.
2: Try to figure it out.
16: Wow. That's pretty wild.
2: Yep.
16: I don't know that I like it, but it is. The French family didn't call me and say, hey, oh boy, what do you like about it or not?
2: That's like telling the baseball players, oh, we're going to change the bats around a little, and you get to try them for the first time when you're in the batter's box.
16: And you've never seen a curveball. We're going to start throwing curveballs in the baseball game, but I've never seen it. I've never practiced hitting a curveball. Well, it'll be fun to watch you try in real time. Okay, that'll be real fun to watch you try in real time. I want to dig into this morning, and I want to try to have kind of an extended conversation about an issue, and I lay the blame. I started down this road a month ago, maybe. I'm pro data center. I mean, I make that clear. I'm pro data center. The reason, Josh, that I'm going down this road, what do we talk a lot about on this show with our delegation and me personally, is the challenge of rural South Carolina. I mean, the challenges of the budget in the town of Pamplico and Johnsonville. I mean, I'm not saying they make all good decisions, because obviously they don't.

0: these less economically distressed areas. But when you get into rural South Carolina and you're dealing with economic distressed areas, you can't make much of a mistake. You can't have a lumber mill shut down. You can't have a textile mill shut down. You can't have a big layoff at a manufacturing plant, or it causes devastation in some of these places. Data centers could be the answer. I'm not saying I love everything about data centers. I don't love everything about Walmart. I don't love everything about the truck I drive. I don't love everything about the job I do. But data centers, to me, in our situation in rural South Carolina, are far more good than they are bad. So about a month ago, I started reading. Believe it or not, I'm reading a magazine called Compute. And they've got a bunch of articles. And you know who they lay the blame at, Reb, for this political pushback? Is the AI entrepreneurs, the Elon Musk of the world, the Peter Thiels of the world, the folks that genuinely understand Silicon Valley, understand AI, understand data centers, understand hyperscalers. I mean, when you and I hear hyperscaler, data center, artificial intelligence, I mean, we have an elementary understanding. I mean, maybe by now I have a little more than an elementary understanding, but I went back and read some of the early comments of some of what I'll call the AI pioneers. And AI is why we need the data centers, right? I mean, we don't need these massive data centers if we're not traveling down the AI route. I mean, the AI computation quotas are outrageously expensive. I mean, when you start talking about, okay, Meta's building one in Texas. Google's building one in, I think they've already built one in Loudoun. It's unbelievable how much energy they take. Now they made a deal, and they do post-meter generation. They're going in partnership with some of these other providers. But when you really think about the data centers and AI, some of the first comments I ever read as we did this show was permanent underclass. I mean, if you're in Congress and you're banding about what to do or not with data centers, and should we bridge some of the gap? Should we subsidize some of the electrification? And you hear the word permanent underclass, you're like, I don't want to be a part of that. I mean, why would the body politic incentivize or be in bed with, you know, companies building data centers when we're trying to create, or we're headed to creating a permanent underclass? The other was, and I even heard this, the guy that found, what's his name, Josh, the founder of NVIDIA. He's kind of a,
1: I don't know. I can picture it,
0: yeah,
1: but
0: he's
1: I don't
0: kind of
1: know
0: a household name now, but he's not, because I can't call his name. Is it H-E-U-N-G or something like that? Anyway, he wears a leather jacket all the time. Yeah. A little bit like, you know, Elon wears the T-shirt. This guy wears the leather jacket like Arthur Fonzarelli did.
1: Jensen Huang.
0: Okay, Jensen Huang is the, and I think it begins with an H, right?
1: Right.
0: Okay, and he's probably got a leather jacket on in the picture. Yeah. Elon wears his T-shirt.
1: Yeah, okay.
0: Right? He wears right the up. Leather. He's Arthur Fonzarelli.
1: He's cool.
0: Yeah, he's cool. There you go. Hey. Richie Cunningham, not so cool. Arthur Fonzarelli, very cool. Josh, you're like, what are these guys talking about? Happy days, Josh. Look it up. Happy days. Opie Cunningham eventually became, no, Opie Taylor eventually became Richie Cunningham.
1: Yep.
0: Ron Howard. But he's the guy that said on CNBC one morning, and I don't think these, I mean, what do we say? Go fast and break things, right? I mean, that's what Silicon Valley does. They're not very diplomatic. They're not very political. I think they're learning now that you better not say things like permanent underclass. But say his name again, Rev?
1: Jensen Huang.
0: Jensen Huang. That's a little bit harder than Chamath Palihapitiya. We finally figured that one out. We stopped calling him CP and started to call him by his name. But he's the guy that said, you know, this will probably lead to the extinction of humanity. I mean, imagine, you know, here I am with a leather jacket, got an IQ of 200. You know, I probably dropped out of an Ivy League college. That seems to be one thing all these guys have in common. They either went to Stanford, went to Harvard, and dropped out. I mean, they never graduate Stanford. They never graduate Harvard. They come up with this crazy idea. But you start thinking about, okay, why is the public so alarmed? Why is the public so concerned? Why does the public appear to panic when they hear the word data center? We're going to kill all the birds and pollute all the water and do, well, I mean, you have the pioneers of this business saying things like the extinction of humanity, and we're going to create a permanent underclass. Well, I mean, if you're out there in worker land USA,

0: in, you know, I don't watch 10 minutes. I don't watch, 10 hours of CNN. I don't listen to talk radio. I don't read the Wall Street Journal business section every day. I just heard a guy that looked like he knew what he was talking about saying that if we go down the road of data centers and AI, we're going to lead to the extinction of humanity. And if we don't do that, we're certainly going to create a permanent underclass. And we got to dig out from under that. I mean, that was the prevailing narrative on day one. And it suggests a certain fear factor. I mean, there's a certain, when I heard that, I don't know, what did Elon say? We better slow down with AI. Why should we slow down with AI, Elon? Because it could lead to the extinction of humanity, and it will certainly create a permanent underclass. And I just think, you know, what is the old saying? You don't have a second chance to make a first impression. And I think a lot of Americans' first impression with AI and the data centers required to power the compute technology needed for data centers provided the energy needed for the compute power to get AI where it needs to be. I just think they did a very, for them to be as smart as they are, they're pretty damn inarticulate. And they didn't hire firms because they don't roll that way. They didn't send lobbyists to Washington because they don't roll that way. And I think Silicon Valley, I think J.D. Vance is a real person, Josh Dutton. But whether he's a concoction in a Peter Thiel laboratory or not, I think that is the reason Vance is so prominent in American politics today, is he's kind of the liaison between that crowd that they know will be. I believe that data centers will be the next oil. It's that important to our economy. It will be that important to our economy. And I'm convinced after my trying to understand these situations better, we're not going to make humanity extinct, and we're not going to create a permanent underclass.
1: And you have to think about what happens if China beats us in the compute power in the data center.
0: Well, I mean, if we keep putting moratoriums and we keep having public protests and freak politicians out, they will. They absolutely will. Rev, I'm convinced.
1: But what is the risk? What happens if China wins
0: that? I believe this. I mean, I think we're catching on to that now. But I think, and I'm not saying Al Gore was a pawn in the Russians' game, but you can go back and look now. The Russian propaganda that made a lot of Americans believe in climate change. I'm not talking about, you know, global warming, and but man-made climate change was a propaganda issue used by the Russians to discourage American energy production so we'd have to depend more on Russia. In other words, if America isn't producing much energy, our energy becomes more valuable. I mean, Russia can't do anything about the Middle East, but we began becoming a huge energy producer. And I'm convinced that Russia and its propaganda machine began convincing Americans, and social media made it easy. The proliferation of media, the decentralization of media made it much easier to reach the eyes and ears of the masses. But I think out of that came a concern. And then you got a former vice president with some credibility that half Americans listen to. And he goes out and says, I'm sure that the glaciers are melting. I'm sure that the polar bears will be extinct. I'm sure that man is causing all this. And then the movie, The Inconvenient Truth, and Michael Moore and some of these other activists. I just think, once again, and I think to your point, Rev, I think the Chinese are adopting that playbook. I think the majority of protest, the majority of scare tactics are largely coming from the Chinese government, because as the Russians knew, their energy is more valuable if we're not producing much energy. The Chinese know that their AI is dominant in the marketplace of artificial intelligence if America drops the ball. And Kathy Hochul in New York is the poster child, from my perspective, of dropping the ball. I mean, she gave in to the fear of people who don't know what they're talking about. And I'm not professing that I know what I'm talking about, but I know much more now than I did a month ago, and I am pro-data center, and I believe that data centers could be a path forward for rural South Carolina. Take a break. We'll be back in just a few.
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3: High input costs continued growing as a top concern for U.S. producers. The Purdue University CME Group Ag Economy Barometer dropped from May to June. Michael Langmeyer, the director of the Center for Commercial Agriculture at Purdue University, talked about the most recent numbers.
4: The Purdue University CME Group Ag Economy Barometer Index fell from 119 in May to 113 in June. Both measures of producer sentiment declined, with current conditions index falling by 5 points and the future expectations index declining by 7 points. The decline in the current conditions index is especially important because it reflects how producers are viewing their farm's financial situation today. The index is now at its lowest level since December 2024, suggesting that many producers continue to feel pressure from tighter margins and a more challenging cost environment.
3: Only 12% of producers said their operations are better off today than they were last year.
4: When producers were asked what is limiting improvement in their farm's financial position this year, no surprise, it was high input costs. This was the overwhelming response. 42% of farmers identified input costs as their biggest constraint, followed by low output prices at 17% and weather at 14%. We've had some pretty unpredictable weather this year, and so the fact that weather is one-third of input costs just tells you how important input costs really are. Farmers are always concerned about commodity prices, but the current challenge appears to be focusing on the cost side of the business.
3: There isn't a lot of optimism for the immediate future.
4: Looking ahead, producers remain cautious about the next year. Only 22% of respondents expect their farms to be financially better off a year from now. And when asked about the longer-term outlook, expectations for good times ahead have declined compared with last year. However, the outlook is not negative across every area of agriculture.
3: Optimism continues when it comes to farmland prices.
4: One area where producers remain optimistic is farmland. This is true in both terms of the short-term outlook and long-term outlook. The short-term farmland value expectations index declined from 130 in May to 124 in June, but it's still relatively high. The long-term farmland value expectations index increased to 166, tying the highest level recorded in the survey. I think that's quite remarkable. That was higher than even during that 21, 22, 23 period where land prices were climbing very rapidly. This suggests that while producers remain concerned about near-term margins, many continue to view farmland as a strong long-term asset.
5: The U.S. seed industry of around $22.4 billion is funded primarily by seed companies investing 15% of their sales, as well as university breeding companies dependent on royalties to fund their breeding programs. Please respect this long-term commitment and report a legally saved and planted seed to 1-844-SEED-TIP, 1-844-733-3847.
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9: Kennard. Some have called him the Duke of Pablico, Dave Baker. Some call him the King of Community Broadcasters. Still others, of course, regard them both as a royal pain. Kennard and Dave Baker. This is Wake Up Carolina.
0: We're back, 843-661-0937. Let's go as far down this road as you're willing to go, Rev. Are you pro data center or not?
1: I am definitely pro data center. I think obviously it has to be in the right place,
0: okay,
1: and not have a negative effect on the population. I think there could be very positive effects too. So yeah, I'm for it.
0: So we're not putting one in Times Square.
1: Yeah, of course not.
0: We're not putting one in the center. The horseshoe at the University of South Carolina is not going to be transformed into a data center.
1: Right.
0: We're not going to tear the west side down at Death Valley and build one in Baton Rouge. I'm sorry, in Clemson. little shot there.
1: Getting close to football. I was going to say, it is that time of year. Almost.
0: You see, but in rural South Carolina, we know the financial struggles. We know the despair. We talked to Mike Rickenbaugh a lot, and Mike traveling the state is, you know, you're right. I mean, when you stay on the interstates, you've seen enormous progress. When you get off the beaten path, you've seen big struggles here, there, and yonder. But the one thing you've got to do is convince people in rural South Carolina that these aren't leading to permanent underclasses. These aren't going to make humanity extinct. And I just think you got to, I don't know how you clean that up because you don't have a second chance to make a first impression. And the Jensen Huangs of the world, the Elon Musk of the world, they didn't make a real good first impression. And these are, I mean, they're really bright men and women, but they're pretty insensitively inarticulate. They're not political. They're not playing the game of politics. They're, for the most part, brilliant engineer-minded people. I mean, they know how to build things. They know how to, you know, write code and software and all these other stuff. Hey, but be gentle with your language. And they'd probably look at you, well, what do you mean be gentle with my language? Well, don't say that this is going to lead to the extinction of humanity. Don't say this is going to create a permanent underclass because you freak normal people out when you say things like that. I went back and read, actually argued with Grok for about an hour and a half yesterday about, you know, some of the questions, some of the answers, some of the uncertainties of AI. Because you wonder what the benefit tax-wise of having a data center in, let's say, Marion County. I mean, Marion is an impoverished, distressed county. Let's say put a data center in Marion County. You don't just tax on the real property, Josh. It's not just ad valorem taxes. You got a shell and you got a piece of land. That's real property. There's something called ad valorem taxes. You assess a value. You equate a tax to that assessed value. But in the world of data centers, Rev, you've got what they call tangible personal property, TPP. You would know better than I. It is unbelievably valuable. It is incredibly expensive. I'm talking about modems and compute technology and software and whatnot. But you know, it has such a high rate of depreciation because of its shelf life. Whatever they're using today, and you're nodding your head, is kind of obsolete.
1: Sure.
0: In 3 or 4 years. I mean, something bigger and better and badder and more efficient has come along. The truth is, when hyperscalers first came out, they were pretty dependent. I mean, they were not good for the water systems, but they made a lot of technological advances. And now, from what I'm reading, a data center uses about as much water as a Walmart super center. I mean, they're using a lot of air cooling and whatnot. Acreage. This is a rule of thumb. A data center needs about 3 to 4 acres per megawatt. So if it's a 10 megawatt data center, you need about 30 or 40 acres. If it's a 100 megawatt data center, you need about 300 or 400 acres of land. That's where you get in these touchy areas of, you really want the rural countryside to look like data centers. And that's when you got to ask yourself, okay, conservationist you, there is a 500-acre farm that we're collecting X number of dollars in taxes. Been in the family forever and ever and ever. I get it. I understand it. But in the evolution of commerce, we don't have employment in rural South Carolina. We don't have that sort of tax base any longer. Now we can cross our fingers and you know, hope Ross Perot's great-grandchild says, you know, that suck-in sound you hear, the job leaving China. That suck-in sound is the job you hear leaving Malaysia and India. Good luck with that. Or we can kind of recalibrate, and we can say, look, we don't have textile mills. We don't have some of these manufacturing plants that needed to be out by themselves. I mean, some of these businesses are big and dirty. They're big and dirty and loud, manufacturing and battery plants and all these. They need to be out in, you know, off on their own, big tracts of land with a lot of buffer zones and whatnot. I mean, data centers are probably similar to that. But if you're in rural South Carolina, are you okay with a 300-acre farm, 200-acre farm, 500-acre farm being turned into a data center if it allows your city, your area to balance its budget? That's the question we kind of gotta answer ourselves or pose to ourselves and sort out individually. How do we better inform the public that they're not big nasty monsters that are going to lead to the extinction of humanity or permanent underclass? Because the guys that know it better than anybody said on the front end, this is kind of where we end up. It's not, to me, it's not as easy, Rev, as am I pro or con data center. I think the first question, how much of this dynamic do I understand so I can make a determination and a decision? And I think everybody believes that they have to be specific in location. I've not heard anybody say, hey, let's build a data center, you know, in the middle of the busiest commerce or residential area. I've not heard anybody say that. But I think South Carolina is very unique in that it has experienced enormous amounts of growth, but it's been in very isolated locations. We've got these areas, and you've heard me say this redundantly, that 80% of our political horsepower is going to be in 20% of our counties. Well, when that happens, where does the money get allocated? I mean, why would a senator spend money in an area he doesn't represent? How does he get reelected? He takes care of his constituents. And I just think data centers give us a viable and prosperous path forward if we better understand some of the offsets. Okay, they're going to bring some temporary jobs. They're going to bring enormous tax benefit. But what are we giving up in place of that? Well, to me, you're giving up acres of land. You're giving up some aesthetic value of your community. And that's the debate we need to be having. We don't need to be having a debate about the extinction of humanity or permanent underclass. We need to be having a debate about how can we make these data centers more aesthetically pleasing so when they do bring, because I was involved in economic development at the county level, and I, you know, one of the questions we always had, Reb, does this project have funding? It's a great idea. I mean, here's a polyfiber company that says they can make the seats for Boeing cheaper than anybody can, and they can rail, you know, these seats. I mean, I heard that when I was on county council. You know, we make certain parts for, what do we know about the battery plant? The battery plant that may or may not happen to the PD, it was building batteries for BMW. I mean, some of these polyfiber companies are looking at South Carolina to build parts for Boeing. But a lot of the problem with some of these startups, they've got great ideas, great concepts, but you know what the issue was? Can they get funding? Well, guess what Google isn't looking for? Guess what Meta's not looking for? They're not looking for funding. They bring their own funding. They will pay what they have to pay to be allowed to build some of these data centers. So we always, at the county level, Rev, we always said it's a great idea, but do they have any money? It's a great concept, but have they secured financing? And you know what the question normally was? That's why they're here. But that, you know, think about this. Let's be as negative as we can. I could easily argue that the Biden administration found one of the reddest states in America to make them somewhat of a sucker in convincing them that there's a big demand for an electric SUV built by a former tractor company. I mean, why would the Biden administration and its National Department of Commerce kind of steer that project one place and not another? Why wouldn't that project be in a blue state that loves and adores EVs and loves and adores the government incentivizing people to drive some of these, what I'd argue, impractical vehicles at this time? Ask yourself that. During the Biden administration, the state of South Carolina lands some EV conceptual industries. Why? Would they rather one of their friendly blue states get stuck with the bill? Or would they rather one of their unfriendly red states have a little egg on their face.
1: You don't think they do that, do you?
0: Of course not. not people at that high level of politics. It's honor and virtue and integrity. Let's take a break. We'll be back in just a few.
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19: Here's your Thursday forecast for the PD. A hot and mostly sunny day with a 96-degree high and just a 15% chance of rain. Tomorrow, even better, 97 degrees and just a 5% chance of rain, so it'll be a hot but beautiful Friday. The weekend brings in a slight cool down.

0: We're back. 843-661-0937. Josh, you pro or con data centers?
1: I'm con them being here.
0: Okay.
1: I get...
0: You like data centers, you just don't want them near you.
2: Somebody else's backyard.
1: Yeah, yeah. They're a nuisance. They come with problems. They don't really generate jobs. The AI, I think the AI bubble will pop. I think that whole market is speculative. I'm in favor. I know it's not the question, but like, if you want to save rural South Carolina, we have to completely control the government and bring manufacturing back.
0: I think that's
1: two simple steps.
0: Well, I mean, you've admitted you're a socialist in a weird way. You kind of have.
1: I'm an imperialist.
0: So if Americans are going to consume it, we're going to have to produce it.
1: Yes.
0: So the government will control the means of production.
1: Yeah.
0: Okay. I mean, you're a communist.
1: No, it won't control the means of production, but it will manipulate the means of production.
0: Okay. It will require of those producing to produce in certain places a certain way.
1: Yeah. Okay. And let's be honest. I mean, you're boomers. You don't like the government, but let's be honest. The stuff coming from China is crap. If you've ordered anything off Temu, like, I could make something better than that with no YouTube guide. You know, if I just going off instinct, basically, like, it's cheap. It's poison. It's literally poison. American regulation makes the best stuff. Americans made the best stuff until our government sold us out. So it's give and take. You know, there's ebb and flow. You can't have too much free market. You can't have too much government. Clearly, I think we've gone way too free market. We need a little bit of a clap back.
0: See, I think I listened to something, might have been yesterday, might have been the overnight guys come on my way to work. They were talking about the words that we use. We used an example a second ago about the AI guys, the tech bros that said, you know, the AI influence could lead to a permanent underclass. If AI is not a bubble, it could lead to the extinction of humanity. You just don't say those sorts of things. They are very inarticulate. I do believe what Jar says. I think AI is in a bubble phase. The valuations don't make sense, but the valuations are of the absurdity. I mean, they just are. They're crazy. But being in a bubble financially and the value of a stock does not mean it isn't going to have. I mean, I've already noticed, guys, that my world is fundamentally different today than it was before AI. And I'm a novice. I mean, I am by no means putting together business pro formas and balance sheets and trying to, you know, sell a concept to a bank. I mean, I think we'll eventually get to that. But my prep time, hope the owners aren't listening, my prep time is significantly less than it once upon a time was, because, Josh, I don't read the 10 articles. I ask AI to read those 10 articles and give me a 1,000-word summation, you know, a 1,000-word synopsis of what those 10 articles. I tell Rev it's cheating, and Rev says, no, it's adapting. I mean, it's there. I don't walk to work. I don't ride a horse. You know, we don't have a saloon out by. I mean, you see where I'm headed? I mean, you know, we make progress, and progress leads to innovation, and innovation leads to what we would argue is probably at least a different way of life. I don't know if it's always a better way or better standard of living. But I think to your point about the AI bubble, Josh, I believe the AI bubble argument applies in the valuation of stock. I don't think it applies in how much change is going to bring to our lives. I think it's already fundamentally reshaped the way I live my life. I used AI this morning twice on something non-work related, and it would have taken me 10 minutes, took me 1 minute. And I trust the answer. I mean, I know enough about the subject to realize what the ballpark of the answer should be. This, it gave me an answer in a minute.
1: And yes.
0: But now I'll agree with you. Is NVIDIA worth as much as Walmart? No. Speaking of Walmart, you read this, guys. Walmart's annual revenue. I know I'm jumping around here. Walmart's annual revenue. Check this out. 2.3% of our nation's GDP. I mean, all you do is chuckle. Wow. I mean, if you know anything about the economy, if you know anything about business, Walmart's annual revenue is 2.3% of the largest GDP of any country in the history of planet Earth. And Josh, you know what NVIDIA's market cap is?
1: What's that?
0: Higher than Walmart's.
1: Jeez.
0: I mean, that's a bubble.
1: What's Amazon's, I wonder?
0: I don't know. Amazon's earned some of that, though. I mean, they're a proven entity now. I mean, they've got a tried and true way of getting us product and goods. I mean, you can argue it's not good. It's impersonal. It makes us distant and isolated, and we all live in our silos. I mean, that's kind of a social debate to have. But NVIDIA's market valuation exceeding Walmart's true value is a bubble. I mean, there's no denying that. Do we have time for a call? Let's go there.
2: Yep. A few minutes here for Cocky Mike. Hey, Mike.
3: Hey, yeah, somebody answer the phone while I talk to Josh. Josh, let me ask you something. I've heard this over and over and over, and you just said it. Oh, they don't create any jobs. What is the ratio that you require to make you happy? You know, jobs created per dollar spent. If I go out and borrow $4 million to build a really nice convenience store and gas station, and I'm going to run it myself with my wife, and we're only probably going to need about 7 other employees, is it $4 million? Is that enough for me to borrow and spend to only create 7 jobs? I mean, you know, when I hear the people say this, guys, there's been a data center in Berkeley County for 17 years, 18 years, and not a soul ever mentioned it until 5 minutes ago. Now, that data center employs 450 people full-time year-round, plus all the associated contractors. I mean, you know, there are people that cut the grass and keep the parking lot and maintain the servers and come in and do contract work. So when I hear people say it doesn't create enough jobs, that's people that have never had to spend their own money to create a single job.
0: Mike, you know what the average data center pays in taxes in the place they're located? It's somewhere in the neighborhood of $100 million. Now, some pay less, some pay more. They pay ad valorem taxes on their real property, and they pay this tax on what they call TPP, tangible personal property, which is all the computing technology and software and hardware and, you know, the rooms where all the superconductors are and revenue more. You would know more about that than I. But they are of enormous benefit. I'll say this, Mike, and then I'll get out of the way. The more I learn about data centers, the more I'm for data centers. The more I study data centers, the more I think there is a great place in rural South Carolina to build them.
3: Here's the thing. Any dollar that comes into our state, and people use the excuse of, which like solar farms. Solar farms, flock cameras, and data centers are all the new rage to complain about. And all of these people are using data centers to complain about them because they're doing them online. And you don't realize they're feeding the monster that they're complaining about. But, I mean, anytime you take and you invest your own money in something, you're taking a risk, all right? And if they want to take a risk in South Carolina, and where people are saying, we're losing our farmland, we're losing... No, it's most likely land that a farmer is retiring or he's left it to. I know a guy personally that inherited a 200-acre farm, and they don't know crap. Don't know how to drive a tractor. But he decided to try to learn, and I'm telling him, you better be careful because you're going to lose your butt jumping in head first. But anyway, data centers, flock cameras, and solar farm. Let's all complain about the new rage. Y'all have a great day.
0: Thank you, Mike. 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I'll give Josh a chance to respond on the other side of the argument. 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

0: Hey, what's up, y'all? This is Jeb Mack from the Jeb Mack Band. 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
3: Bobbing around during the day and then for 6 hours at night. I'm Dave Anthony, Fox News. Two waves of strikes across Iran.
4: Some of this information now is coming from Iranian state media, not confirmed by the U.S.
3: Fox's Mike Tobin in Tel Aviv.
4: Air defense is triggered very close to Tehran, showing U.S. forces striking for the north, and they have in this round of fighting. Also, barracks for Iran's 388th Mechanized Infantry Brigade were hit. The town Iranshahr to the southeast, that brigade operates tanks and armored vehicles. Also, as part of the blockade, the U.S. has now fired on a commercial ship. U.S. Central Command says the tanker was headed toward Karg Island, Iran's primary oil export hub. The ship ignored multiple warnings. U.S. aircraft fired Hellfire missiles into the smokestack and disabled it.
3: And Iran's been retaliating, launching drones and missiles targeting American bases in Bahrain, Jordan, and Kuwait. But President Trump insists
5: they want to settle so badly. They don't like what we're doing.
3: Again, warning, if Iran doesn't return to nuclear negotiations, the U.S. will bomb Iran's bridges and power plants next week. Tonight, the president will make a primetime address. At 9 p.m. Eastern, he says he'll focus on election integrity as the president continues to claim there was fraud in the 2020 election he lost. The president's urging Congress to pass new regulations like voter ID and mail-in ballot restrictions, but Democratic Senate leader Chuck Schumer says,
6: Mr. President, the SAVE Act ain't passing. It ain't passing in the Senate, it ain't passing with Democrats, and it ain't passing in the courts.
3: There's a yellowish haze in the sky from the Great Lakes region as smoke from wildfires from Canada and Minnesota spreads all the way to Boston, New York, and Philadelphia, and you can smell it in the air.
7: We are expecting that air quality to reach unhealthy levels, so a good idea to stay indoors, avoid being outside for long periods of time.
3: Fox Weather's Bane Frony. South Texas keeps dealing with rain up to 30 inches in some areas, leading to flooding. The threat of even more today. Roads have been inundated, cars stuck, people needing rescue. 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
16: From the WMBF Newsroom, I'm Lauren Korn. A months-long undercover drug operation has landed two Florence County men in jail. Deputies arrested 56-year-old Laverne Spires and 46-year-old Corey Thompson on Tuesday after reportedly finding fentanyl and cocaine at a home on Tyler Road in Scranton. Thompson's also accused of selling fentanyl to a confidential informant. Both are charged with possession of drugs, while Thompson's also facing distribution charges. A lead foot and a canine's quick sniff landed a Marion County driver in jail. Deputies pulled over 47-year-old Daniel Chester on North Highway 501 for speeding and swerving on Tuesday. The police dog apparently smelled the car and alerted deputies to bags of meth and a gun. Chester is charged with trafficking methamphetamine. Dillon County's first ever Habitat for Humanity home needs your help to finish building. Construction on the three-bedroom home in Lakeview began in the spring of 2025, but rising material costs and a shortage of volunteers are slowing progress. The future homeowner must put in 350 hours of sweat equity, but Habitat says more helping hands are needed to finish the job. If you'd like to volunteer, call Habitat for Humanity of Marion and Dillon Counties for more information. From the WMBF Newsroom, I'm Lauren Korn.
17: This weather update is brought to you by Benjamin Franklin Plumbing, the punctual plumber.
18: Here's your Thursday forecast for the PD. A hot and mostly sunny day with a 96 degree high and just a 15% chance of rain. Tomorrow, even better, 97 degrees and just a 5% chance of rain. So it'll be a hot but beautiful Friday. Weekend brings in a slight cool down.

0: We're back. 843-661-0937 is our number. So, Josh, I'll give you a chance to respond to Mike, who said you don't know what you're talking about, young buck, so sit down and shut up.
1: Yeah, so there's a lot to unpack there. Basically, what I would say to Mike is I appreciate his pushback, and I understand.
0: And you know he didn't say what I said he said. I'm trying to
1: poke
0: the bear a bit.
1: Now, I think that this is just kind of a difference of forecasting, I guess we could say, because I've expressed my concern with AI. I don't think it's this magical boon that everyone thinks it will be. So, it kind of, you brought up earlier how AI has changed the way your day-to-day operates.
0: It's made me more efficient.
1: Exactly. And I would completely agree. There's aspects of it I use in my daily life. It helps me summarize things and stuff like that. In the same way that Google revolutionized research from going to the library, search engines. But Google hasn't saved the world from all its problems. It's made life in the day-to-day more convenient. This idea, and I think that essentially artificial intelligence is just a better search engine, and I don't think these things like it's going to replace doctors. It's going to be able to cure diseases and solve world hunger. I think this is just rhetoric to drive up the stock price in the same way that people like Elon Musk saying it could destroy the world. Well, what does that imply? What it's saying is it will become so advanced that it could be dangerous. But what people hear is, whoa, okay, I need to invest in it now. It's not a real, I don't think it's a real prediction. I think it's fluffing the market.
0: So, Rev, do you believe that AI will make human beings more efficient?
2: Yes.
0: Do you believe that AI will lead to human beings not being trusted to do things because they make too many mistakes, and AI take, in other words, if you're running a business and if you own, you know, Widget Factory A, and you need your widgets to be turned out just as they need to be turned out 24/7 for the marketplace, and human beings succeed 98% of the time and AI succeeds 100% of the time, does AI replace that human being?
2: Unfortunately, yes, there will be some of that.
0: But isn't that the debate we're having, or the debate we should be having? If I'm a business owner and I've got 100 employees and I'm doing $50 million a year in business, and I can cut to 50 employees and do the same amount of business, or I can take the 100 employees and do 25% more business. In other words, if the AI technology that I, incorporated in my business makes my employees more productive, it's almost like, why would I try to replace a human being with AI when I can take that human being, equip that human being with AI, and they become 25% more productive? You see where I'm headed? Mm-hmm. I mean, why do I want a factory full of robots when I can have a factory full of human beings in concert with robotic assistance or automation or technology or AI in this case? I think that's kind of the unanswered question, and I don't think Wall Street's figured that out yet. In other words, will Company A, that has 1,000 employees, will Company A cut to 500 employees because AI can replace those what the task those other 500 did, or am I going to leave the 1,000 people in place, equip them with the advanced AI technology, and they become 30% more productive? I would rather have the 100 employees with AI than 50 employees.
2: Yeah. And the market's going to have to work a lot of that out, obviously.
0: And none of us know.
2: And you've already heard stories about, business sectors that are having to rehire people that they did replace with AI.
0: And it didn't work as well as they thought it would, or it worked differently than they imagined it would. Let's go to the phone. Someone's there.
2: We have Breeze on the line. Good morning, Breeze.
3: Kid, can we be right, Ed Roll?
0: We could. I'm that way a lot.
2: Usually within the same minute.
3: What I'll say, we could be right and wrong. I think, it's going to have to take some common sense. Same thing with solar. Yeah, it makes farmland look like crap and is unusable. But then again, if solar is the future, then So again, you could be right or wrong. AI could be the end of humanity, so maybe we need to stop it from being that, but it also could be more efficient.
0: But Bree, I'll give an example, and I want to get your take. You're a country boy like me. So Marion County's, the city of Marion's budget's, let's say $1 million. I'm just making up a number here. And they have a chance to secure a data center to help power AI. And this data center pays in taxes three times what the existing budget is. But they need 300 acres of land. And it ain't it's not as pretty as corn growing in the field or tobacco growing in the field. But there's got to be a financial component here. And these small towns and rural areas are forced to make things. I mean, I'm sure they'd much rather have, you know, some pretty corn or pretty tobacco or pretty wheat in the field. But the numbers don't add up when that's the case. And you got to get creative and try to make the numbers work. And the next thing you know, Marion or Lake City or Pamplico or Johnsonville are able to self-fund their own municipal government without raising taxes. And there's a little bit more employment. There's a lot more tax base there. I just think that's something you got to think about.
3: Well, I don't know the answer to that. I mean, again, you got to use some common sense. Could it be a lot of small AI centers? You look at all the AB Dicks, the Wellmans, and the places like that. I don't know if they're empty shell now or not, but you got a lot of warehouses all over the country and a lot of manufacturing plants all over the country that aren't being used, sort of like a lot of small nuclear plants. But another question I wanted to ask you too, Ken, I know I'm kind of switching subjects, but why do you think that the Arab countries, when they're getting bombed, are bombing back? And then also a question I wanted to ask you is, do you think that these Republican senators that are voting against the SAVE Act have somehow gotten some kind of a campaign contribution from businesses that rely on illegal aliens? If you don't want to answer those today, maybe tomorrow. But I think that the AI thing is just going to have to use some common sense, which we're pretty much lacking in.
0: That's what I'm concerned. Thank you, Breeze. Appreciate it. What I'm concerned about, Tom Tillis got pinned down day before yesterday about the SAVE Act. One of these independent journalists followed Tillis down the halls of Congress, and he was headed to his Senate office, and he talked down to the lady because she's an independent journalist. In other words, you mean you don't work for CBS or ABC or the New York Times? He's a dinosaur, so he still lives in the past. He believes Hotel California and Born to Run were 2 years ago, not 50 years ago. These independent journalists move the meter now more than CBS or ABC or NBC. But the lady challenged Tillis to what his constituents wanted regarding the SAVE Act. And she pulled a lot of data. And he had taken a lot of contributions from what I'll call corporate America-oriented enterprises. You know, keep America strong. Keep America working. And a lot of these groups and a lot of these organizations are against anything that curtails illegal immigration, because once again, supply and demand is the biggest factor in unskilled labor. And if you can have more than you need, you don't have to pay as much as maybe someone deserves. And Tillis is, I think, the poster child of that. A lot of his campaign contributions have come from organizations that don't have

0: $1,000 here to basically, you know, what do we say? Oversupply, you know, supply more than the demand, and the price goes down. And, you know, labor is no different than a widget or some other economic opportunity. Let's go to the phone. David in Florence. Hi, David.
1: Good morning, guys. First off, I agree with Breeze, you know, about retrofitting some of these empty buildings to accommodate some of these places to put some of these data centers and stuff. I mean, I think that'd be a good use of commercial property that's just sitting there, you know, turning into rat hotels. But anyway, AI, you know, I think there's good sides of it, and I think there's really bad sides of it, because especially if you introduce it to our young people in the world of education, because our young people right now, a lot of our young people, not all of them, but a lot of them, depend so much on technology that they're incapable of functioning without it. I work in I've been an auto mechanic my entire life, over 50 years. And there are people in my field that without YouTube and without Google and without technology couldn't troubleshoot their way out of a wet paper bag, only because that's what they've depended on. And it's not so much their fault as it is the educator's fault for introducing it to the point in class to where they're not offered anything else other than that. You know, because when it's working, yeah, man, it's great. But what happens if it's not working? Then you're in trouble. How many people have been to Walmart, go to pay for their groceries, something happened, and the people on the register do not know how to count back change? Holy cow. I was counting back change for my daddy when I worked with him, just like you, Ken, when I was a young man. I'd count back change whenever I was still in grade school. I mean, great day. But, yeah, I think it's good and bad. I think introducing it into the educational side of it so that they become dependent on it and capable of functioning without it is a very, very bad thing. But if you just need it for a search engine, something like that, I think it's great. So, guys, have a great one.
0: Thank you, David. Appreciate it. The only thing I could attest to, and Rev's seen me do this during the breaks, if something comes up during the show and we're struggling to know what the right answer is, but once again, in my world, you've got to know what the input is. You've got to know what to ask Grok or ask ChatGPT or ask Claude. What is the other one?
2: Copilot.
0: I mean, whatever AI app you're using or whatever, I don't know what, does this data center provide power for only Google and this only Meta and this only XAI? I don't have any idea how that works. Is the data center contracted with a certain AI corporation or company or not? I would imagine, Rev, that if you're building a data center, it's specifically for Google or specifically for Meta. Meta believes that Meta's projections say we need this much energy. We believe, let's say Marion, South Carolina is a good place to put that data center. We got a working relationship with the state and with the power company and whatnot. I believe that farmland is prettier without solar panels. It's probably more aesthetically pleasing without a data center. But the steam engine was a bad day for the sailboat. And the automobile, I mean, Henry Ford was not the blacksmith's best friend. The Wright brothers were not, you know, the locomotive. I mean, innovation and entrepreneurship have always been prevalent in the American economy. This is an iteration of that. I don't look at AI as an invention. I look at AI as innovation. I still have to have inventive thoughts. I've got to know, in my world, Rev, I've got to know what to ask of AI. How many acres of land per megawatt? I mean, you got to have some working knowledge of that. I mean, if you know nothing about data centers, what do you do? Ask Grok, what is a data center? And where do you go from there? I mean, I think the human side of this, there has to be a human curiosity, right? The human has to be curious

0: about, I want to know a little bit more about this or a little bit more about that. That's why I think AI becomes complementary. And I'm a big believer, Rev, that AI at its best will be assisting human beings in being better, and it is what they're trying to be real good at.
1: I find something every week that I think, I wonder if AI can help with this. And I do, and it does.
0: But you would agree it's not perfect.
1: And this is just on the surface. You know, this is not the
0: deep dive. They're not launching rockets and curing cancer.
1: Exactly. So it's like, can it take this document and this data and do this, reformat it, and give it back to me in this format? And it does it.
0: Elon believes that AI can tell him when and where to launch a rocket better than his best rocket scientist. I mean, I've heard him say that he believes that AI today, in its current iteration, if you know, given the right information and you're asking the right, he believes that the AI technology can launch a rocket when and where better than his best rocket scientist at SpaceX can. Who am I to book Elon? 843-661-0937. We'll take a break. 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
0: Welcome back to Wake Up Carolina. This is a recorded version of Reggie Armstrong. He's with us, but is not with us this day that this is broadcast. But good morning, nonetheless.
8: Good morning.
0: Okay. We've talked a lot in the last few weeks about the history of the United States and the abstractness of some of the answers.
8: Yep.
0: Is the answer of when and how valuable a financial planner or wealth advisor is abstract? Or are there certain data points that you can point to say you need one or not?
8: Well, I'm going to play the typical economist as both ends.
0: There
8: like
0: you
8: a weather, like a weather person, you know? I mean, it's just like...
0: But on the other hand... But,
8: yeah, exactly, exactly. Some of those people have three or four hands with as many times as they qualify what they're saying. There are some organizations that have quantified it, but let me begin with a disclaimer. This is still soft science, okay? This is in physics, okay? And obviously, the value is in the eye of the beholder at the end of the day. If the client thinks you're valuable, then you're valuable. And if he or she thinks you're just a pile of mush, they'll be moving on anyway. So it's, and not every advisor is as good as the other one. And so therefore, there's a lot of softness there. But there are some firms that have quantified with data what they believe is the value of an advisor, and I can go through a little bit of that.
0: Sure, please do.
8: And again, past performance guarantee of future results, this may not apply to your personal situation, so on and so forth. Vanguard, for example, has done a number of studies, and they believe the value of an advisor, and their study is a little different than the one from Russell Investments that I'll mention momentarily. They believe the value of advisors is about 1% to 2%, and it mostly has to do with asset allocation and behavioral coaching, okay? In other words, keeping the client from jumping out when the market's down 20%, right? Or jumping into SpaceX after it zips up, not against SpaceX, but just, you know, those sorts of things. Russell Investments has been doing a similar study for many, many years, and they've actually quantified at a higher number. I'm not sure I agree 100% with the number, but the concepts and where it saves, it's absolutely true. Their number is the value of financial advisors as of 2026 is 4.92%. That's pretty significant. Now, where do they get that? And I'll tell you where I maybe slightly disagree.
0: Okay.
8: So number one is, and they call it their ABCT. So A is asset allocation. They believe that adds about 0.25% of value. Why? Because most people without financial advisors tend to be heavy on cash, and that cash doesn't often get maximized. And I've got a client, just, you know, he and his wife, fairly new clients. Hey, Reg, we've kind of got cash building up. We're about $400,000. And it's a $1 million client, but still, that's a lot of cash, not doing much. So now a couple of hundred of that is in the markets, stocks and bond mix. That's what they're talking about with asset allocation. It can be other things within asset allocation, but you know, I don't want to bore everybody. The biggest one in my book, and it is the biggest percentage, is behavioral coaching. In other words, they quantify this by saying, what does the S&P do on its own? And what does an investor who invests in the S&P do on their own, and compare the two? What would be the difference if they're both in the S&P? Well, because many investors will get panicky. And so therefore, in 2022, market's down 20%. They go, ooh, they get out. Market drops another 5% and starts rebounding. And by the time they get back in, you know, the market was down 18% for the year, but they're down maybe more because they got out at the very bottom or close to it, or they got in right when everybody else was getting it during the dot-com highs. It's behavioral coaching of make sure clients don't, you know, aren't their own worst enemy, if that makes sense, Ken.
0: Sure does.
8: And it's, you know, for example, the number of phone calls we got about SpaceX was nuts, okay? And reminding people that the average tech IPO in the last 20 years, average tech IPO, whether it went up or down for the next 12 months, the average lost 54% at some point in the next 12 months when it first launched. So there's usually an opportunity to buy it a little cheaper. So if you don't think you've missed the boat, maybe it could be with SpaceX. But as of this morning, it's when we're doing this recording, it's quite a bit below its high. But I'm not going to bet against Elon Musk. But that's the point of behavioral coaching. Make sure you're thinking it through. And they believe it. That's 2.3% annually. And that's probably not far off. That's probably where the biggest value is.
9: Okay.
8: How about, the what they call the cost differential of wealth, family wealth planning. In other words, there are ways to maximize. There are ways to maximize the way you invest. Maybe you're not invested. This is a little bit like asset allocation, but it's, maybe there's a real estate investment trust that you should be involved in. Maybe if you want guaranteed income, there are things you could do to create a quasi pension that will help guarantee you and your spouse's income for the rest of your life. Those sorts of discussions. They believe it as 1.13. I'm a little fuzzy on that one. Yeah, I believe there is value. I'm not so sure you can quantify it quite that easily. So again, that's my personal take on that. And the last one is probably pretty accurate as well. And that's tax smart planning and investing. A lot of people lose money on the tax side without thinking it through, from tax location, in other words, where you have the asset. So, for example, if you use exchange-traded funds that tend to be tax efficient versus mutual funds for equities that are less efficient on average. Also, do you have bonds in the IRA? Do you have bonds in the non-IRA? Those sorts of questions. But also something as simple as, we'll have a client and they moved here 7 years ago from Ohio, and they still have monies in an Ohio college plan for their kids. By just moving it to the South Carolina Future Scholar Plan, they can get a tax deduction for those monies there, as an example. Those little bits of advice here, that's about 1.23% according to Russell Investments. My take is asset allocation, tiny bit. The behavioral coaching a lot, the tax smart planning a fair amount as well. So whether and the family overall planning does have tremendous value. It's just much harder to quantify. For somebody it might be 0.2, or maybe even me, or it could be 2.2. But I would just say on average, Vanguard's numbers of probably close to 2% value is, that's probably two, if not maybe not 4.92, but 2 to 3%. That's my guess for a competent financial planner and wealth manager that is, working very closely with their client.
9: An exercise in the soft sciences.
8: Yeah.
9: You're not exercising in the soft sciences, but you kind of are.
8: Yeah.
9: As a financial planner, wealth advisor, how can someone who needs financial planning or wealth advising communicate with you or a member of your team?
8: Sure. Again, I'm not physically in the studio this morning. 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We all work for the entire team works for the same set of clients. 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
9: Thank you, sir.
8: Appreciate it.
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9: We're back, 843-661-0937. 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A couple of callers or a few callers are there.
7: Jason and Marion, you're next. Good morning.
10: Hey, good morning, Ken. I guess this would be a perfect time to kind of switch gears a little bit. I'm not on X as much as you are, but if I've seen this, I know you had to have seen this clip. And it was Vice President J.D. Vance on Rogan yesterday, and they were talking about the Epstein files. And I don't know if you saw the clip, but I'd love to get your take on what he said. And in your opinion, was that a bombshell that he said yesterday?
9: I saw some of what Vance said, but I didn't see the Epstein. Can you tell me what he said? I mean, I've watched several clips, but I did not see that one.
10: Basically, he was saying that Epstein worked for us and Israeli intelligence, and he kind of went into some more details. I don't remember everything, but that was the gist of it, that Epstein was working for the U.S. and Israeli intelligence.
9: Gotcha. Thank you, Jason. Appreciate it. I'll listen to it in its entirety. I did watch, or you know, I'm on X, and it gives you a minute here and a couple of minutes there. I didn't see that particular clip. I mean, I think we said a couple of years back that we didn't believe Epstein was some financial genius. We didn't believe he was a financier of the rich and famous. We believe he was in the business of blackmail and espionage and, I guess, foreign spies. That I've always felt that was the gist of his business was not, I'm better than Warren Buffett, give me your money. I think the majority of his business was, can I get you in a compromising position and exert leverage on you on behalf of government A, B, or C? I don't think he was exclusive to Israel. I don't think he was exclusive to America. But I think his business was potential blackmail or eventual blackmail. Let's go to the phone.
1: Next is Will in Las Vegas. Good morning, Will.
11: Hello. A year ago, I was at Liberty University to a seminar they were having, and we had the former CEO of Intel there, Larry Gelsinger. Have any of you gentlemen heard of him?
9: I've heard of him.
11: Brilliant guy. He not only was a CEO of Intel that worked his way up from the bottom as an engineer, a computer science engineer, but he has a patent. He invented 386. 486, USB ports, and Wi-Fi. This guy is super brilliant. And he was talking about AI and the power of AI and how one day it's going to to cure cancer. I said, how in the world does he make that claim? Well, he said there's trillions of code and DNA that causes cancer and that a human can only do so much research, but AI can go through that code way faster than a human, and he said it with complete confidence that it's going to make our lives live longer. And I compare this discussion to horse and buggies. Think about when they invented the car, and some guy calls in, or they didn't have phones back then, but some guy commented saying, well, this guy doesn't know how to saddle a horse or feed a horse. He can't get from Florence to Timmonsville. I mean, what? Instead, he's going to rely on this new car thing that can break down and needs gas. I mean, what is this? So that's the discussion today. We got to evolve. We got to embrace AI. And I saw a display or a talk put on by Palantir, which we know is a big AI company. And the wife was with me, and I'm always looking for investment opportunity. And Palantir has so much power that they go into companies and make them more efficient, like you were talking about. And I was just blown away by their presentation. It was not a stock presentation, but we got back to the hotel room, and I said, how much you want to invest in this company? I said, I'm taking $25,000 right now. And she goes, do $50,000. I said, are you crazy? Well, I have to take a margin loan to do $50,000 or cash in a CD. And she said, do $50,000. And I'm glad for once I disagreed with her on it and only did $25,000. But it did go down a little bit. But it's for the long term. I think Palantir is a very powerful company for good. And so I urge everybody to embrace technology. And I see it being used when I fly my 737s. AI examines lots of data, winds aloft. Winds aloft are being reported by the FAA every 3,000 feet from ground to 50,000 feet. And AI examines that data to save my company millions of dollars of fuel on a yearly basis thanks to examining wind data. So powerful things, and we got to embrace it.
9: Thank you, Will. Appreciate it. I've read, I don't understand this, because the CEO of Palantir sounds and looks like one of those soy milk drinking, avocado toast eating CEOs. He's not the Marlboro man. I'll just leave it there. The CEO of Palantir, now here we go down Peter Thiel's road here. Josh is already looking at me like, you think those are real people. I mean, those aren't real human beings. Those are, you know, aliens disguising themselves as human beings. It's been said by people who know much more about this than I that Palantir is ahead of the curve when it comes to integration and implementation. They understand. I mean, obviously, they all understand AI. I mean, they write the programs. They do the algorithms. They compute and data. I mean, all those words, compute technology. I mean, they all live in that world. But I've read that the reason Palantir stock, and I think you grokked or Googled a couple of years back, if you had $10,000 to invest, who would you invest in? And it came back.
1: Well, it came back and said, we don't give stock tips. You know, you can gain or lose money or whatever. Disclaimer. Yeah, exactly. And then it said, but if I was going to make a recommendation, I'd recommend Palantir.
9: Because it said and believed that Palantir not only understands AI, they have a way of integrating and implementing it into your business or your personal life. Well, in business in this way, and the contracts that they have with the government is to maximize the government's potential of integrating AI into its already existing systems. Now, that's so far above my pay grade that it's scary. And I guess that's why the New York Times called Peter Thiel the scariest smart man in America. That was my intrigue with Thiel. I mean, I didn't know much about Thiel. He spoke at the RNC in 2016. He supported Trump. And I remember thinking to myself, so a gay Silicon Valley billionaire supports Donald Trump? That's unusual. But if you think about it, guys, go all the way back to 16. You want to know why some people end up with billions and billions and others don't? Some people just have this vision. A decade ago, Peter Thiel supports Donald Trump when nobody like Peter Thiel supported Donald Trump. The next thing you know, Trump picks J.D. Vance to be a running mate. J.D. Vance worked for Peter Thiel. I mean, that's where their paths crossed. And all of a sudden, we're talking about AI technology and cryptocurrency and things that most of us don't understand. And I still believe that Thiel speaking at the RNC, Thiel making the huge contributions he did to help Trump and Vance get elected president and senator in Ohio were the beginnings of what he believed was going to be an AI revolution. And if we're going to have an AI revolution, and we're one of the people at the forefront of the AI revolution, we need somebody in the room. And you know what they said without saying it, Josh? We're not sure old man Trump really understands it. I mean, we understand he's a swashbuckling businessman, but I'm not sure. Trump's more the Marlboro man. And Palantir is not run by Marlboro men. I just think that's when you wonder why some people do as well as they do in the convergence of business and politics, go back to 16, when one of the weirdest moments in RNC history. Because I remember when he walked out. Who is Peter Thiel? Oh, he's a gay Silicon Valley billionaire. What's he doing here? I mean, all those cats are at the DNC. They never come to the RNC. But he was there. He was the largest fundraiser for Trump in 16. He was the largest fundraiser for Vance in the Senate seat in Ohio. And my, how the stars, I would say, coincidentally aligned. But in their world, I don't believe there are any coincidences. I think they are very well thought out and considered. Take a break. We'll be back in just a few.
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14: 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Its quarter was much stronger than expected, and the stock's up 6%. It's now being led by CEO Stephen Helmsley, the former CEO who has returned to that role. It also replaced much of its top management. United Health has invested about $1.5 billion in artificial intelligence, which it says will help cut costs and improve performance. It recently announced a partnership with Anthropic. Uber is adding a major European food delivery business. Uber Technologies is buying Germany-based Delivery Hero for $14.8 billion. And Taiwan Semiconductor, a major producer of artificial intelligence chips, is pledging to invest an additional $100 billion in Arizona. That's your Fox Business Report. I'm Jenny Cosola. Invested in you.
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23: Here's your Thursday forecast for the PD. A hot and mostly sunny day with a 96 degree high and just a 15% chance of rain. Tomorrow, even better, 97 degrees and just a 5% chance of rain. So it'll be a hot but beautiful Friday. The weekend brings in a slight cool down.
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0: We're back, 843-661-0937. Let's go to the phone. Someone's there.
1: Williams in Orangeburg, listening to WTQS. Good morning.
25: Good morning, Ken. Are you going to watch the speech tonight?
0: I'm going to watch the speech tonight. Are you going to watch the speech tonight?
25: Hell no. I'm assuming my name's. Hey, Save America Act. Is it based on a lie or what?
0: It's based on a concern that a lot of Americans have about non-citizens voting.
25: Well, it's based on a lie. Who pushing this Save America Act?
0: Trump and his cronies. Well, and I guess I'm one of his cronies.
25: Oh, yeah, well, that should tell you enough about that bill anyway, right?
0: Do you think non-citizens should be allowed to vote in American elections?
25: How many cases did he took to the court he won?
0: I noticed you didn't answer my question.
25: No, I don't think they should be able to vote.
0: Then you for the Save Act.
25: How many cases he took to the court and he lost?
0: He's probably 50%. I mean, Trump's won.
25: No, he took 60-some cases and lost all of them.
0: I think he's won more at the Supreme Court than he's lost. I think he's won like 13 and lost 11.
25: I'm talking about the election.
0: Oh, you're talking about challenging the results in Georgia and some other places.
25: Yeah, that's what I'm talking about.
0: Yeah, they've not done well, but they never investigated any of that, Williams.
25: So it's a baseball lie. Oh, that's a
0: Well, but can I jump in? If it's based on a lie, why would you oppose it? If non-citizens aren't voting, why wouldn't you be in support of the Save Act?
25: I don't support that because he's trying to steal the election at midterm.
0: He thinks they stole it from him.
25: No, they steal that from him.
0: But he thinks they did, and a lot of his voters do.
25: He thinks that he did. But this man, all that was a lie. Just like January 6th, the same thing. If he tried to steal the midterms and he tried to destroy democracy, the Republican Party would be at fault. Republican Party will be at fault. One more thing before I go. I was looking at some numbers the other day. You know, Barack Obama created 11 million jobs in his 8 years in the House. And Joe Biden created 15 million jobs in 4 years. Donald Trump, in his 6 years altogether, he minus 2 million jobs. He lost 2 million jobs. That's all you need to talk about. What kind of president he has been.
0: William, what did Barack Obama do to create all those jobs?
25: Well, he saved the auto industry, right?
0: I mean, he gave them taxpayer dollars. He gave a private enterprise taxpayer dollars to stay afloat.
25: He saved them, right?
0: Well, he bailed them out.
25: Yeah, well, he saved them. Same thing. Save them. And Trump lost 2 million jobs. Biden created 15 million jobs. Obama created 11 million jobs.
0: But you believe the president of the United States has the power to create millions of jobs?
25: Yeah, hell yeah.
0: But how? That's what I'm asking you, how?
25: By doing the right thing. By helping people. He created jobs. Trump don't care about nobody but himself. But, he got $2 billion in his pocket. And poor kids is starving. He don't help. He don't try to cut food stamps. To cut insurance. Everything. Healthcare. Trump don't care about nobody but himself. He got $2 billion in his pocket. And all people eating bread lies. People eating food lies. Food lies. Kid, have a good day.
0: Thank you, Williams. 843-661-0937, our number.
1: He watches, a lot of MS Now, you think?
0: I think he listens to a lot of Wake Up Carolina.
1: Well, that I don't understand.
0: And I'm glad he does.
1: I'm glad he does, too, but I don't know why.
0: But, I mean, my point is, I mean, there are two points there. What does the president do to create millions and millions of jobs? 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
8: Iran keeps targeting U.S. bases in neighboring countries. I'm Dave Anthony, Fox News. Incoming fire reported again in Kuwait. Iran also launched missiles and drones into Bahrain and Jordan, retaliating for two more waves of U.S. bombings, first during the day and then 6 hours at night. President Trump warns it could get worse next week, taking out their bridges and power plants if Iran doesn't return to nuclear negotiations.
9: They do want to settle. We'll find out whether or not we settle with them or we just finish it off.
8: The president's also thanking Iran on Truth Social for what he calls a goodwill gesture.
10: For the first time since this Iran war started, the Iranians have released an American citizen who had been interrogated and hit with an exit ban. Her name is Dina Karari, and her lawyer is telling us this would not have happened, but for the extraordinary and relentless efforts of President Donald Trump, Dina is now safe and traveling back to the United States. According to the Foley Foundation, now this is the first American release since September of 2023. Three Americans taken captive there since 2025, about five Americans still wrongly detained.
8: Fox's Peter Ducey at the White House. The rain keeps pouring down in South Texas, causing flooding, leading to water rescues. It got worse overnight in Uvalde, where Fox Weather's Robert Ray is out near a road underwater.
11: This emergency vehicle, I'm going to get splashed bad just going by. Wow, he is moving at a good clip right there. And they are trying to get to people. But all of this water moving across this bridge and overtaking. This town is essentially shut down until this water recedes. Tornado warnings in the middle of the night. And last night, between 1 and 3 a.m., at least 6 inches of rain falling amid thunder and lightning. Terrible scenarios here in Hill Country.
8: Smoke from wildfires in Canada and Minnesota keeps spreading.
12: It's hazy and gray here in Cleveland. The smell of the smoke is very strong. You can't miss it. And the Midwest and the Northeast are expected to see the thickest smoke today.
8: Fox Weather's Katie Byrne there. Air quality alerts Minnesota to Maryland. 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
32: From the WMBF Newsroom, I'm Lauren Korn. A months-long undercover drug operation has landed two Florence County men in jail. Deputies arrested 56-year-old Laverne Spires and 46-year-old Corey Thompson on Tuesday after reportedly finding fentanyl and cocaine at a home on Tyler Road in Scranton. Thompson's also accused of selling fentanyl to a confidential informant. Both are charged with possession of drugs, while Thompson's also facing distribution charges. A lead foot and a canine's quick sniff landed a Marion County driver in jail. Deputies pulled over 47-year-old Daniel Chester on North Highway 501 for speeding and swerving on Tuesday. The police dog apparently smelled the car and alerted deputies to bags of meth and a gun. Chester is charged with trafficking methamphetamine. Dillon County's first ever Habitat for Humanity home needs your help to finish building. Construction on the three-bedroom home in Lakeview began in the spring of 2025, but rising material costs and a shortage of volunteers are slowing progress. The future homeowner must put in 350 hours of sweat equity, but Habitat says more helping hands are needed to finish the job. If you'd like to volunteer, call Habitat for Humanity of Marion and Dillon Counties for more information. From the WMBF Newsroom, I'm Lauren Korn.
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2: Here's your Thursday forecast for the PD. A hot and mostly sunny day with a 96-degree high and just a 15% chance of rain. Tomorrow, even better, 97 degrees and just a 5% chance of rain. So it'll be a hot but beautiful Friday. Weekend brings in a slight cool down.
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0: We're back, 843-661-0937, our number. We were not live and in living color last week. I don't know if many of you missed us or not, but we weren't here. We're back this week, and it's Thursday morning. That means Drew McKissick, SCGOP chairman, is with us. Good morning, Drew. How are you?
3: I am well. Have you recovered from, I'm assuming, being the unofficial representative to Pawleys Island?
0: Yeah, I have lobbied hard for the ambassadorship, but I've not gotten anywhere. I'm just hoping I can have you on enough that you'll pull enough strings for me and get me some official appointment. Drew, we interviewed Senator Graham about 3 weeks ago on a television show we do, and we played it on the radio. And I introduced Senator Graham by saying, you know, to me, you're a bit of an enigma. And I say that with adoration, and I gave an example. In the old days of Florida State football, Bobby Bowden had a great program, Steve Spurrier had a great program, and they were about to play one another in Gainesville, and they asked Bobby Bowden his personal opinion to Steve Spurrier. And Bobby Bowden said, I like Steve, but damn, he doesn't make it hard sometimes. And I just feel Lindsey knew that he had a very complicated relationship with his voters in South Carolina. And I think the one testament to Lindsey, and I want to get you a chance to kind of opine. Lindsey, and to me, Drew, there's irony in here. He cultivated a very good friendship with the president that got elected on a sort of agenda that Lindsey somewhat opposed, you know, kind of an America first, less global, less intervention. And I just think it proves that Lindsey was a genuine article. And he believed in what he believed in. I don't have a question, but from your perspective, what's the legacy of Senator Graham?
3: Well, look, I totally agree with that. He's someone who had very, very good political skills. I mean, you know, he'd be the first one to tell you that, you know, he was raised over a bar in Central South Carolina. And I think he learned a lot of what he knew about people, thereby politics, you know, in that setting. And you know, how to agree, how to disagree, hopefully disagree agreeably, how to build a consensus, how to, you know, work people in such a way where, you know, hopefully you can bring them around to at least, you know, temporarily trusting you, giving you a little bit of rope or latitude. You know, and of course then he took those skills to working with President Trump. You know, in terms of legacy, I mean, a lot of things, but the things at the top of my mind obviously are, you know, his legacy to the country in terms of service. You know, think about service in the military, obviously for over 30 years, to the nation, to our state house member, state senator, congressional member from the 3rd district, feeling strong, firm in the Senate seat, for goodness sake. I mean, think about walking into that. Thurman had been in that seat for, what, 50 years or close to it? So we've had precisely two people in the Senate seat for about 75 years. That's a heck of a legacy. And from an issue perspective, and again, as you point out, he'd be the first one to say, he disagrees with a lot of people, agrees with a lot of people. And I heard him at one of our recent events, I think it was our Unity event, about two and a half, three weeks ago, said, you know, some of you might not have voted for me, might not like me, and I might not like you either. but we can find some common ground and we can agree on A, B, C, and D and fill in the blank. I mean, things like, you know, national security, keeping our country safe, for a lot of Republicans, things like the pro-life issue. I mean, you'd be hard-pressed to find a more pro-life senator than Lindsey Graham. And the judicial issue, think about the judiciary, good conservative judges, all the things that he's done on that score and helped Donald Trump on that score. I mean, a lot of what Donald Trump rightfully gets a lot of credit for when it comes to the judiciary since he was president in the first term is due in a lot of ways to Lindsey Graham and his help for Trump nominees at all levels, not just Supreme Court level. So a big legacy all the way around, no doubt about it.
0: And Drew, I would argue an enhanced part of his legacy after we find out he was not on the take. I mean, Lindsey was not doing some of these things hoping to get a big payday on the other side. I know it sounds bizarre, but I think it's a true testament to his authenticity that he died not with $100 million in the bank, but with a net worth of much less than most imagine. But I think that proves the point that he genuinely believed in these things he believed in.
3: He did. And look, you might have heard this expression probably before when it comes to politics, and it's been said most especially about senators, but you can also extend it to congressmen now and other folks in politics. But the difference between being a show horse and a workhorse, you got the folks that all they're concerned about now are the clicks on social media or, you know, getting on TV. For some of these folks, the most dangerous place in the world to be is between them and a TV camera. You know, they'll just about run you over and kill you to get in front of TV cameras. And then you got the folks who do the work, keep their head down. Now, don't get me wrong, he got a lot of media attention because of the work that he did, not because he was always seeking publicity and trying to get on TV and get in the media. He got that attention because he was a workhorse, and he made himself in a lot of ways. And we'll find out more as we go forward here, you know, with the president and him trying to accomplish more of his agenda. But in a lot of ways, Lindsey made himself indispensable and, you know, was involved in a lot of what was going on with the Trump agenda and just the Republican Senate agenda in general. And it definitely leaves huge, huge shoes to fill, a big hole in our politics, no doubt about it.
0: One of the great stories I heard over the last day or two is J.D. Vance said that Lindsey and I got in a screaming match in the White House about Ukraine funding. You know, I was on one side and he's on the other side, and I was angry with Lindsey, and then I found out how hard he was working for me on a railroad bill, you know, that was very important to me. And I just think that's quintessential Lindsey. You want to kill him one minute and then he's your best friend the next. Drew, from your perspective, I've always thought Lindsey drove turnout. Lindsey had a machine in place, and I think everybody that ever ran as a Republican in a non-presidential election owed Lindsey some degree of benefit because he was the guy spending the money that drove Republican turnout. Does that concern you that we don't have Senator Graham running for U.S. Senate in a year where Republicans across the country seem to be underwater?
3: Well, look, anytime you can have the opportunity of benefits, you like benefits. I mean, you know, do I get concerned that if we do our work here that we're still going to have problems? No, if we do our job here as Republicans, we're going to be fine in November. We just have to do our job. Now, it's easy for folks to expect victory to happen when victory happens so often, you know, but there's a lot of things that goes into that that actually makes it happen. But to his credit, though, back to your point, he, you know, out of all the elected officials that I've encountered in South Carolina at any level, I would be hard-pressed to point my finger at anybody who did more to make sure that he took as many Republicans with him across the finish line on Election Day than Lindsey Graham.
0: Drew, what do we do now? In other words, the one technical question I've got for you is, I mean, we're in Russell Fry's congressional district. I've got no idea who will file next week or the week after. I've got no idea who wins. I got no idea if we have a runoff or not. But there's been a lot of speculation about can a candidate. I know we're not a resign to run state, but from a party and I guess election commission's perspective, can Russell Fry run for the now vacant, or what will be the vacant Senate seat, and run for his House seat?
3: So according to actually yesterday, the Election Commission answered that question. So they put out a press release, I think maybe about 4 o'clock yesterday afternoon, that yes, you can. So essentially that relates to Russell. It relates to William Timmons. It could relate to Joe Wilson in terms of incumbents who are on the ballot this fall as nominees for congressional districts. Could they run for this seat and technically be running for both seats at the same time? Under current state law, the Election Commission said the answer is yes.
0: Can, okay, in the event a Timmons or Fry win, I'm just being hypothetical here, what happens to the seat they vacate?
3: So, well, the point is, you don't vacate it until after Election Day. That's the point. In other words, you would be running based on what the Election Commission said. So what they said is you can be the nominee for both seats at the same time. You know, here in South Carolina, there's not a law that says you can't be the nominee for two different seats. And then after Election Day, you can't obviously hold both seats. So if you were theoretically elected to both seats, then the day after Election Day, presumably, there would be something issued where you would be, you know, withdrawing from the election to that respective seat and triggering a special and so forth.
0: Does the party have any involvement?

0: knowing you'd be here today, and you'd have much more accurate answers than I. So filing begins next Tuesday. Is that right?
1: Right. So it opens next Tuesday. We'll close 1 week later. The primary will then be 2 weeks after that. So we're 26 days away from a primary. Let that sink in for a minute. 26 days away from a special Senate, statewide Senate Republican primary for a six-year term here in South Carolina. I mean, we've never been at a place like this that I can find or, you know, see in history. And by the way, quite frankly, we haven't had, as I understand it, this many open seats from the congressional level and above in well over 25 years. So you're talking now U.S. Senate plus governor plus comptroller general, agriculture, the first congressional district, the fifth congressional district, et cetera. A lot to do, a lot on the line with this many open seats. But so the primary will be August 11th. That's right.
0: Okay.
1: 2 weeks later, would be a prospective runoff. August 25th, I believe, is the date, that Tuesday. I'm not looking at a calendar right now. But so if, you know, you presume you're going to have too many candidates in the race where there would be a runoff, then basically all of August, everybody here is going to be in campaign mode. We finally have a nominee, presumably at least by August the 25th. And then we're able to move forward.
0: Weird question, but I got to ask it anyway. I mean, I was taught at an early age the fair comes in October, so forget that. But from your perspective, isn't there a fairer way than a two-week campaign to pick one of 100 elected officials in the country?
1: I mean, you know, you can go with just about any method that there is when it comes to choosing candidates, and you can find yourself in a scenario, well, this really doesn't seem as fair, or this isn't the best fit, maybe enough, and then you can change it, and then you can find a weird set of circumstances that would make that method seem less fair. And so all I know is my job is I'm state Republican Party chairman, and this is what the state law lays out. We're going to have a nominee before the end of August, and then we got to hit the ground running. So for our part, as far as the state party is concerned, what we're focusing on right now is putting together the victory operation, you know, which is the combined, leveraged, generic Republican get-out-the-vote operation on behalf of all candidates up and down our ticket. So from the governor's race, et cetera, the congressional seats especially, House caucus, with a lot of seats they're looking at around the state. So we put together the field operation, the personnel in place, the fundraising infrastructure, so that we're leveraging our resources, not duplicating, you know, different things around the state in terms of field operation and get-out-the-vote. That way, the candidates can speak specifically to swing voters, because each of them are going to have a unique message in their respective districts in terms of swing voters. And we can focus on collectively the just generic Republican who's sitting on the couch, and we got to get him out and go vote. That'll be our job.
0: Last question. Drew McKissick, SCGOP chairman with us. Lindsey had several million dollars in his reelect Lindsey Graham for Senate campaign. Who has authority over that money, and what is that money eligible to do?
1: So that would be his the campaign's treasurer. You know, so whenever, you know, you set up a campaign account, you've got folks that are part of the campaign committee and campaign treasurer. So they're legally responsible. They're fiduciaries for that. I would expect you to see a good bit of it would go to the political action committee that was supporting him to do work against Annie Andrews. You know, usually that's what your PAC is going to be doing work against anyway, is doing sort of a negative work against the opponent. I expect to see that continue and stay in place. And then, you know, it'll be up to them to decide in terms of anything directly in campaign accounts, you know, how to distribute that. And obviously, people gave it to elect Senator Lindsey Graham. So, you know, in some measure or way, you would see it support those same objectives.
0: Are some of those dollars eligible to help the Republican Party at the national and state level?
1: Sure.
0: Okay. Drew, how can we help? We don't have millions in a campaign account, but we got some blood, sweat, and tears we can dedicate. How can we make sure that despite the uncertainty of Graham not being at the top of the ticket, that we don't make an assumption that we're okay?
1: That's the bottom line, and that's getting involved and showing up and being a part of what's going on. Best thing to do, if you're not on the list, go to our email list, scgop.com. Sign up, get on the email list so we know where you are, so we can reach out and contact you. We can plug you into events going on in your area, get you involved. there's a lot of things that people can do. Every

0: everybody doesn't like doing the same thing. All we need for folks to do is just a little bit more than what they're doing right now. Volunteer to do something and then bring somebody with you. That's the best way to help.
1: Well explained. Appreciate it, Drew. Very informative, very enlightening. Thank you, and we'll talk next Thursday.
0: Yes, sir. Take care.
1: Thank you. SCGOP Chairman Drew McKissick. We'll take a break. We'll be back in just a few.
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0: The bad boys are back in town. Luckily, it's Law Enforcement Thursday, brought to you by PLC Commercial.
1: We're back. 843-661-09. We could play the whole song. I mean, it doesn't matter to me. Man's got a badge and a gun. He's sitting in the office.
2: That's right.
1: Sitting in the studio with Mike Nunn. Lawrence County Sheriff's Office is with us. Good morning, sir. How are you?
3: Good morning.
1: And does our high sheriff approve of the walk-up music? I just want to make sure we don't get sideways with the law.
3: Yeah, he's okay with it.
1: Okay, he's okay
2: right,
1: with
2: deal.
1: It. So Mike, I don't know that we have anything in particular to talk about, but I do want to, I want you to kind of explain to our listeners, there seems to be an amped up and more aggressive effort in addressing crime-ridden areas in our city. I'm out and about. And people ask me things because they know I interact with you guys from time to time. And they'll tell me to tell you how much they appreciate the fact that we are being as aggressive as we are in some of these blight, crime-ridden areas. I guess, is that true? And are we making progress?
3: Well, you know, a lot of this is anecdotal. But, you know, the sheriff is all about trying to improve the quality of life for all Florence County citizens, regardless of where they live. And clearly some areas are more prone to violent crime than others. And so we want to concentrate in those areas to try to eliminate as much of that as we possibly can. We can't eliminate it all. There's just an element that persists in some of these areas. You know, a lot of these are crimes of opportunity that we can't anticipate or be present when they occur. But we want to let those citizens in those areas know that we're there and we hear them and we're doing everything we can to try and improve their quality of life. They want the same thing we do. They want a safe place to live, raise their kids, go to work, come home, be safe. And that's what we're trying to do for all the citizens of Florence County.
1: Mike, I've always believed in my time on county council, you've got the city proper and it has a police force. And then you've got the county at large and you're their only hope. And I look at some of the correlating data and I want to get your take on this because you talk a lot about drug use and crime. It seems to me that in rural areas, the crime that happens is driven by the addiction to drugs, that is driven by the lack of economic opportunity. I'm not making an excuse for anybody using drugs or becoming addicted to drugs, but it seems to me that in places that provide less hope and opportunity, there's more of a likelihood that drug use is prevalent that leads to more criminal activity. Is that a fair characterization?
3: I don't know about the location being out in more rural areas, but because it's everywhere. But we know statistically that the vast majority of our violent and property crimes are driven by illegal narcotics. Either the individuals who are addicted, trying to steal property to sell to get their next fix, they're sick, and they don't want to get sicker. And then others are more violent when it comes to whose turf are they on, who's selling here, that's our turf, that's our block, can't do that, and they take matters into their own hands. So that's where a lot of our violent crime is driven from. We see it in some of these neighborhoods where there are drive-by shootings. Those are typically, there's some gang or drug connection in almost all of those instances. So, yeah, that's one of our focuses is trying to reduce the incidence of illegal narcotics, not only from a personal standpoint, because we don't want people addicted, because it ruins their lives and it ruins families. Talk to any family member of a person who's addicted to illegal narcotics, regardless of how they started. It doesn't matter. It destroys lives and it destroys families and it's heartbreaking.
1: But Mike, in my younger days, it was drugs, but you didn't hear the drug network. I hear now that even in some of these off the beaten path areas, it is part of a drug network. I mean, it's not somebody growing a little bit of weed in their backyard. It's a network of suppliers that ends up going maybe to Miami or maybe, you know, over. I mean, is that fair that in certain places in Florence County, we're dealing with sophisticated drug networks?
3: There's certainly cartels operating in South Carolina and in all these areas. But
1: is that different than before, Mike?
3: Well, maybe, you know, the cartels usually operated on a sort of a macro level, 30,000 foot, and they had their minions that did their stuff. And to an extent, that's still prevalent today. But we're seeing more and more high-level, sophisticated drug operations that are taking place locally. And so we have a unit that's trained specially to learn how to deal with those folks, and had a relative degree of success in interdicting a lot of narcotics coming in and hitting them where it really hurts, is in their pocketbook.
1: In the process of protecting and serving, has the Florence County Sheriff's Office made a concerted effort, a more focused effort on drugs?
3: Sure.
1: And if so, what are you guys doing?
3: Well, so our partnership with the Florence Police Department and the Florence County Violent Crime Task Force. We are able to utilize the City of Florence's resources across the jurisdictional lines to go all over the county and go into these high crime areas and flood the zone, as people say, and show a very visible law enforcement presence, which we know affects behavior. And so we take that task force all around the county. We have a street crimes unit that's capable of doing the same thing, as well as a criminal enforcement unit that operates on the interstates and major highways to try and interdict the drug use, the drug trafficking. So it's an all hands on deck, and it's a relentless pursuit of this element because it destroys lives.
1: If someone living in neighborhood A or on street B are aware of unusual activity in a certain location, how do they let the sheriff's department know about it without concern of their own personal safety, health, and well-being? Is that a likely scenario?
3: Sure, all the time. And we certainly welcome citizen input. You're our eyes and ears, and we can't do this without you. And what we do for you. So please reach out and contact us. You can either go on our app and leave information anonymously. You can contact Crime Stoppers or the PD and leave information anonymously. You can contact 911, ask for investigations, and leave information anonymously. We welcome that, and we follow up every lead that we get.
1: Is it fair to say that if not for the drug problem, we would have much less of a crime problem?
3: 100%. 100%. How much? We can't say, because there's always been crime. There's always people trying to take advantage of others. That's just the human condition, unfortunately. Try and envision a world where there's no addiction, there's no theft because of attempting to get narcotics or drive-by shootings because somebody is selling on someone else's turf. Imagine a world like that, and that's the one we'd like to live in. But unfortunately, it's not the one we live in.
1: But once again, that world in my youth seemed to be in lands far, far away. You know, in Miami, in New York, in Chicago, in Detroit. I remember several years ago, you told us how much heroin was being trafficked in and through Florence. And it just like, I remember thinking to myself, I'll confess, Mike's trying to scare people into believing that's a problem. But as we dug deeper, it is very, some of those drugs that we didn't think would reach our areas because we're off the beaten path and we're in somewhat of a rural. I mean, they've absolutely made their way in our communities.
3: And the heroin is not as prevalent now as meth and fentanyl. And so there's always going to be another drug out there that, people are going to be preyed upon with. And you know, we just have to try and stay on top of the game.
1: But it does seem that this particular sheriff's department is proactively and aggressively trying to address the concern.
3: Well, across the board, whether it's illegal narcotics, whether it's burglary, whether it's, you know, personal violent crime, whatever it is, you know, we're going to try to eliminate as much of it as we can to try and create a quality of life for all the citizens of Florence County.
1: And we appreciate the work you do.
3: Thanks, guys.
1: Thank you.
3: Appreciate you having us on.
1: Absolutely. 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
15: Here's your Thursday forecast for the PD. A hot and mostly sunny day with a 96-degree high and just a 15% chance of rain. Tomorrow, even better, 97 degrees and just a 5% chance of rain. So it'll be a hot but beautiful Friday. The weekend brings in a slight cool down.
0: What better way to pass the time from the cop pulling you over till actually giving you the ticket? Listening to their boss talking on the radio, PLC Commercial is happy to bring you Law Enforcement Thursday.
1: We're back, 843-661-0937. Don't want to disallow these law enforcement agents, public servants, from having their own walk-up music. We certainly don't want to do that. Sonny Collins is with us, South Carolina Highway Patrol.
16: Good morning.
1: You approve of the music?
16: I can't hear.
1: You didn't have your headset on.
16: I thought The Law and The Law One was the song.
1: Yeah.
16: Oh, I like that.
1: Bad Boys, what you're going to do when they come for you is the Sheriff's Department.
16: Yeah.
1: And I fought The Law and The Law One.
16: I'm going to have to send Josh a playlist. That's what I'm going to do.
1: You know what I've seen on YouTube, Sonny? It's not smart to fight the law.
16: It usually does not turn out well.
1: And you know what else I've noticed? If the law shows up, I'm out of country. If the law shows up, if the law shows up and you're sober, you normally obey. But if the law shows up and you're not, next thing you know, click, click, and the back door slams. It's amazing what that liquid courage does to people when they're encountering law enforcement. We're joking around here. I mean, you guys have a very serious job to do. Rev was asking during the break, how did we fare over the weekend with fatalities and accidents and whatnot, and you were a bit encouraged.
16: Recent holiday.
1: Yeah, the recent holiday. I'm sorry.
16: Yeah, you know, July 4th came and went pretty well for us. You know, we did a big collaboration with the Department of Natural Resources, so we were really focusing on the boat landings and places around the rivers and the lakes. Somebody called me the other day and said, yeah, I heard y'all were partnering with DNR, but there's no water in the river for us to get in right now. And I said, well, that could be a problem. But, we did. And, you know, as we look where we're at right now, because we grade ourselves on fatalities. That's how we grade ourselves. And right now, we're about 52 fewer fatalities than this exact same date last year, which is promising, but we still got a long way to go. And, you know, the end of the summer and the holidays, that always seems to see a tick up. So long way to go, but we're on the right path right now.
1: Good deal. The one thing the adult has is the ability to make a decision.
16: Yes.
1: The kid in the car, for the most part, is at your mercy.
16: They are.
1: And their safety is at your mercy. Child seats, baby seats, securing that seat has always been a big deal with South Carolina Highway Patrol.
16: It is. And, you know, especially, you know, even this time of year, and as we move into the new school year, it's summertime. Kids don't want to hear anything about safety. They want to go to the pool and they want to go do what they want to do. And then when school starts, you know, we do a back to school initiative where we have troopers in those school zones really watching for speeding in the school zones and around school buses. But then I have noticed over really the past 15, 20 years that I've been around doing this, that when parents or guardians pull up into school pickup line and drop off line, they got kids all over the car. Nobody's in a car seat. They sitting in the front, the back, jumping from seat to seat. So we need to make sure that we as adults are making sure those kids are in the proper seats. And depending on how old your child is, depends on what kind of car seat it has to be in. And I know these things can be complicated and they can be a little cumbersome to deal with, but we got to do it.
1: What about somebody who doesn't have much money, Sonny? I've heard there are assistance programs out there that you guys participate in that will help a parent. In other words, if you don't have the money for a child seat, there may be somebody out there that'll help you.
16: Yeah. Yeah. You know, you can, here locally, let's say the Florence PD area, you've got DSS. You can contact them. You have McLeod Safe Kids. They have some access to some car seats at certain times of the year. Department of Health, the old DHEC, they have a huge car seat program. So there are avenues if you don't have the funds to go get a car seat. to be able to get you a car seat. But I will say this, and I run into this a lot when I talk to parents. You go to Target, Walmart, wherever, and you see this shelf full of car seats, and they range from $50 to $300. Well, understand that the $50 car seat and the $300 car seat are both crash tested the same way. It's just the $300 car seat has more bells and whistles and nicer upholstery or whatever, but it has nothing to do with a crash. So don't let price, don't think you're buying a safer car seat. You're just buying a more comfortable car seat.
1: Do you guys inspect those car seats? In other words, if you have a traffic stop, is it your job? There's a baby in the back seat of the car seat. Is it your job? Is it incumbent upon you to look in the back seat to make sure that child is properly secured?
16: I think it is. You know, we aren't going to go hands on that car seat unless we see something that's just obvious and that trooper's been trained to know how to make those adjustments. But, you know, just today, when I leave the radio show, I'm headed over to Marion. We're teaching a group of Marion firemen how to put in a car seat, get them certified to do so they can make those adjustments if they see it. And those classes are held all the time. So it is our job to make sure that seat is right, because at the end of the day, we want that child to leave safer than it came.
1: Sonny, is it an age or is it a weight limit? I mean, in other words, if you're an overgrown 8-year-old or an undersized 5-year-old, yeah. I mean, how do we decide when you can get out of a car seat?
16: It's a little bit of both. The one, you know, when, and our laws have changed. It used to be you had to be rear facing for 1 year after birth. Well, now it's 2 years after birth.
1: Say that again.
16: 1 year, the first year, that this is the old law.
1: Okay.
16: The old law said you had to be rear-facing in a car seat for 1 year.
1: Okay.
16: Well, we changed that several years back. Now you have to be rear-facing for 2 years. And that's probably one of the biggest things we see that are wrong. The only way you can turn around before you get to be 2 years old, that child's 2 years old, is if they completely outgrow the car seat. And on the car seat, it will say how many pounds and how tall that child can be. And if it goes over that, then you can go ahead and turn them. So then at 2 years old, typically, we turn our babies forward facing. And then at 4 years old, we can start making that move into a booster seat possibly, and then on to the adult seat belt. But it does, there's a weight restriction on those car seats. It's on the stickers, and they need to be in that car seat until they make that weight. And then when they make that weight, they graduate to the next. And that's how the graduation process goes.
1: Can I change subjects only for 2 seconds?
16: Sure.
1: We got 2 minutes here, and you get your own walk-up music, so you should be up for a good question. It's not about the lazy left turn. It's not about the lazy right turn.
16: Oh, okay.
1: Who's in the wrong when a self-driving Tesla goofs up?
16: That is a very good question. The driver.
1: I mean, can I sue the guy at Palo Alto in Silicon Valley that wired or programmed the car to not do or to do what it didn't unintentionally do?
16: I mean,
1: is that a reality heading our way?
16: I think it is. And, you know, I'm kind of just speaking off the forehead here. I mean, my first thought is there's still a person in the driver's seat, and that person has a responsibility to drive that car. So if that car does something it shouldn't do, that driver that's sitting there is supposed to be, it's not like you put it in self-driving mode and then you take a nap or eat your food or whatever.
1: Can you drink beer?
16: Can't do that. can't do that still. You know, you can tell when the Pamplico people come out.
1: but Sonny, okay, we're being a bit humorous here.
16: Oh, yes.
1: But as the percentage of people who buy self-driving cars,
16: yeah,
1: it's going to be reality.
16: Yeah, I mean, I saw a truck commercial this morning, and one of the first things they were highlighting on their, I think it was a GMC truck, was the self-driving feature that, you know, it goes down the road for you. But still, I think if you look further into that, you know, even the car manufacturers tell you, you need to keep hands on the wheel, even though the car is basically going down the road. It's just a lane assist, but you still have to maintain control of that car. It's your responsibility.
1: It seems that people are making adjustments to the distracted while driving. Mm-hmm. I do believe that point is getting across. People appear to be texting less. I mean, I look around, and as you do, I mean, mm-hmm. when you see a guy in a highway patrolman's car, you go stop it. But I mean, I don't drive a highway patrolman's car, and I even see fewer people. They seem to have believed what you've told them. We mean business about this.
16: Well, I think so, and you know, the technology's just gotten to where, you know, about any car you buy now, it's going to have voice activation and Bluetooth and all the things that we need it to work with. And I agree with you. We've seen it go down. We still got a long way to go, But I do see less people doing it. And you know, even for me, this has probably been the hardest adjustment just personally because, you know, the phone constantly rings and emails constantly come in and you feel like you need to check them all the time. But I've had to make that adjustment. So it's been rough on all of us.
1: What is the last question? What is the law on the squat trucks? I mean, there was some legislation passed couple of 3 years ago. I still see one every now and then.
16: Yeah, it's gotten better, and there's a threshold. There can only be a so many inches difference between the front bumper to the ground versus the back bumper to the ground. That looked like that was a fad, and it's somewhat playing out. You know, even mechanics were telling me what damage it was doing to the vehicle mechanically, because it's just not designed to do those things up. So we do see that going down. Myrtle Beach sees it quite a bit, but I see they're addressing it through reckless driving and some other things.
1: Good deal. Thank you, Sonny.
16: Yes, sir.
1: And I think the best news there was fewer people have died this year on our highways and byways than last year by a fairly substantial amount.
16: Looking good. You know, like I said, we're at 50 right now. You know, that may not seem like a lot when you're talking about almost 500 people, but that's 50 fewer funerals, so we're on the right track.
1: No question about it, and I've noticed along the interstates where people travel at a high rate of speed, you can make a mistake and not run into a tree as fast as before. Now, what I like about it is the Sonny Collins of the world can't hide.
16: But your truck still stands out. It amazes me what I see in the back of your truck.
1: If they're going to ambush me, at least they got to do it in broad daylight.
16: Exactly.
1: Thank you, Sonny.
16: See you, bud.
1: Appreciate you, my man. 843-661-0937. 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
6: There's more damage done in more of Iran. I'm Dave Anthony, Fox News.
7: The U.S. on the offensive, firing deeper into Iran than it has in the past.
6: After two waves of bombings during the day and then 6 hours overnight, as Iran retaliates, firing missiles and drones into neighboring countries with American bases. And Fox's Mike Tobin also reports from Tel Aviv.
7: The propaganda ramps up on the streets of Tehran. One example of the propaganda, there's a mural of the late Senator Lindsey Graham with devil horns painted on his head. And there's another giant mural of President Trump in a coffin. President Trump was asked yesterday what what he thought about these threats toward him. He says he doesn't spend much time thinking about them.
8: The Islamic Republic of Iran is not happy right now.
6: And as the president again warns, the bombing will get worse next week, targeting Iran's bridges and power plants if they don't return to the negotiations. President Trump did thank Iran on Truth Social for setting a detained American free.
9: A joint American-Iranian citizen, Dina Karari, was banned from leaving Iran after traveling to visit her family in 2024. She faced charges of collaboration with a hostile state and espionage. According to her lawyer, Jared Genser, Karari was interrogated numerous times and suffered enormous physical and psychological hardship.
6: Fox's Jonathan Savage. There are Senate confirmation hearings today for the nominees to lead the TSA and Labor Department. A hearing resumes this hour for Acting Attorney General Todd Blanche, who faced tough questions about the Trump IRS tax settlement and the Jeffrey Epstein sex trafficking files, but he won't be there this morning.
10: Here are some of the witnesses slated to appear at today's hearing. Blanche's supporters include former U.S. Attorney General John Ashcroft and Jennifer Bowes and Angel Mom. On the opposing side, there's Danny Besky, an Epstein survivor. The stakes are high as Blanche needs the support of every Republican on the Senate Judiciary Committee to advance to the full Senate.
6: Fox's Madeline Rivera. We just got an update to the economy showing a slowdown in shopping. Retail sales rose just 0.2% last month from May. 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
19: From the WMBF Newsroom, I'm Lauren Korn. A months-long undercover drug operation has landed two Florence County men in jail. Deputies arrested 56-year-old Laverne Spires and 46-year-old Corey Thompson on Tuesday after reportedly finding fentanyl and cocaine at a home on Tyler Road in Scranton. Thompson's also accused of selling fentanyl to a confidential informant. Both are charged with possession of drugs, while Thompson's also facing distribution charges. A lead foot and a canine's quick sniff landed a Marion County driver in jail. Deputies pulled over 47-year-old Daniel Chester on North Highway 501 for speeding and swerving on Tuesday. The police dog apparently smelled the car and alerted deputies to bags of meth and a gun. Chester is charged with trafficking methamphetamine. Dillon County's first ever Habitat for Humanity home needs your help to finish building. Construction on the three-bedroom home in Lakeview began in the spring of 2025, but rising material costs and a shortage of volunteers are slowing progress. The future homeowner must put in 350 hours of sweat equity, but Habitat says more helping hands are needed to finish the job. If you'd like to volunteer, call Habitat for Humanity of Marion and Dillon Counties for more information. From the WMBF Newsroom, I'm Lauren Korn.
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21: Here's your Thursday forecast for the PD. A hot and mostly sunny day with a 96 degree high and just a 15% chance of rain. Tomorrow, even better, 97 degrees and just a 5% chance of rain. So it'll be a hot but beautiful Friday. Weekend brings in a slight cool down.
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4: We're back, 843-661-0937. Had a caller this morning asking if we were going to watch Trump address the nation tonight. Here's what I'm sure of. Half the country will like what Trump says. Half the country won't like Trump or won't like what Trump has to say, no matter what it is he says. That's just kind of where we are in America today. Fox News Radio's Tanya J. Powers in New York City may have some inside scoop on what Trump may say to the nation tonight. Good morning, Tanya. And do you have some inside info?
22: I know kind of what everybody else knows at this point. I wish that I had some insights to share with you as far as things nobody else knows. However, the president has been pretty vague on what the details would be. We do know that he was asked on Tuesday if it would concern election machines and integrity, and he said it would concern that subject. Yesterday, there was a statement put out by the White House Press Secretary, Caroline Leavitt, who said that the truth is nobody knows yet what the president will ultimately say, which is why everyone should tune in. So I will present you with that, basically. If he, I would imagine that he will talk about the elections. That is the thing that we keep hearing the most consistently that he's going to talk about. Will that be it? Probably not.
4: Do we expect any update on the war in Iran, Tanya, or is that complete and total speculation?
22: That, I mean, it's speculation, but I would not rule that out. And that's why I said I don't think the elections will be the only thing he talks about. I wouldn't rule out him saying something about Iran, simply because, you know, the airstrikes are, what are we in, the fifth night of airstrikes, you know, going on, that, you know, where things have kind of picked back up a little bit with that. The Strait of Hormuz is still, you know, still not a great situation. I wouldn't put it past him to say something to, you know, maybe give us maybe an update on that, or, you know, I wouldn't put it past him to address that in some way. I'm not sure, you know, what we'll end up getting, if anything, but that seems to be one of the things that, you know, obviously it's a very big deal. You've got American troops over there, and, you know, anytime you have a war going on, you've got American troops in harm's way, you know, you've kind of got to address that, you know, when things are like this. So that I would expect as well. But as far as, like, you know, hard and fast, here's what he's going to talk about stuff, we have not gotten some sort of list like that.
4: Isn't that a little bit odd, Tanya? I mean, even for Trump, I mean, we normally have some idea of where he may or may not head. In this particular instance, I don't know that we have much of an idea at all. Isn't that a little bit different even for him?
22: Yeah, I mean, typically, you know, what we would normally, first of all, typically primetime presidential addresses are reserved for major milestones or nationally significant events. You know, if we've gone to war in the past, usually in, you know, the hours, you know, around when it starts, like in the next 24 hours or the next few hours, we will get an address from the president, you know, behind the big desk and saying, okay, here's why we are doing this, and kind of sell it to the American people. We didn't get that from the president until a month in to the war in Iran. And that is, you know, that's a departure. It's also a departure for some of the other addresses that, you know, that he has done prime time as well, that have not necessarily been, you know, of the magnitude of we're at war or we've been attacked. You know, those would be two of the big reasons that you would expect something like that. It is kind of odd not to get at least a portion of the remarks ahead of time, to kind of, you know, usually those come out so, you know, it can drum up, you know, interest or talking points or whatever you want to call it, in the day or so prior to a big address like this. that would typically be what we see. If we've gotten that, I haven't seen it. Let me put it that way.
4: And I'll do what I'll do something few conservative radio host shows do. I'll be critical of the president. It could be that he announces we've defeated Iran for the 174th time.
1: Ooh.
4: I think we've defeated Iran 174 times, and we're still fighting in some way, shape, or form. Thank you, Tanya. Appreciate it.
22: Mm-hmm. Thank you.
4: Yeah, you know, I could say Trump says tonight that Iran has been defeated, or they've uncovered the Islamic Republic.
1: And see, that's just unnecessary for you to say that.
4: Okay, fair enough. It's been a slow morning on the calls. We need to get some calls in here, so let's be critical of the president. He's always got his ardent defenders out there that'll take the host on.
1: And then, of course, you know, I'm wondering if the networks are going to cover this, because if it's political, if it's about the 2020 election and what he thinks, you know, the shenanigans or whatever that went on, you know that NBC, CBS, ABC, CNN, all those guys don't want to air that. So will they even put it on?
4: Let me tell you what we're beginning to hear, and it's a fairly consistent drumbeat. I'm beginning to hear, and I'm going to be a good old boy for a second, and I'm going to say it just as it's being told to me. And I hear this a lot out there. I'm not talking about in this echo chamber of people who listen to conservative. I'm talking about out there amongst, you know, people who are somewhat political, but not very. Here's what they'll tell me. You ready? I bet he regrets getting his ass involved in that. I mean, you're hearing that. You're not. I'm hearing that a lot. I bet he regrets ever getting involved in that, because nothing about that has played out like he had to believe it would. Here we are. And I'm not, once again, I'm not rehashing, and I'm not revisiting.
1: And it's put him at odds with his base, and he knows that.
4: And there's no easy out, Rev. I mean, there's just no way to untangle this mess. Trump's not the kind of guy to fall on the sword. He's not the kind of guy to say, look, this thing didn't go as planned. We're out of here. That's just not how he rolls, nor do I think an American president can do that. In other words, we were completely and totally wrong about how we thought this would play out. And once again, I think the biggest mistake were those who said in the beginning, this will not be a heavy lift. This will go easier than you can imagine. It will not be Iraq. Now, once again, I think Trump's too smart to let it turn into Iraq. I think he's too anti-war to let it go down that road. But here we are, fast approaching August 1, and we seem to be as entangled and confused as we were on day 1. It seems to be, what are we doing now? Kind of what we did in the first 2 or 3 weeks of the incursion. We're just bombing everything we can possibly, which is probably about as good as you can do right now. I don't know what the other alternative is other than, I mean, there are two options. Come home and say, you know, we got what we wanted. You know you're being dishonest, but we got what we wanted. Or to put boots on the ground. And I don't think he'll put boots on the ground. And can he find an opportune exit ramp to say and convince the American public, hey, it was worth it, and we're done, and we're leaving. That may be that moment in time that he's waiting for. Maybe tonight. I mean, it may be the announcement, we have been so successful in the last 2 weeks of bombings that we're coming home. We have buried, here we go, ready? The uranium dust to a point where it's unrecoverable, and we can safely say Iran is no longer and will not be in the distant future a nuclear threat. And I'm proud to say that our men and women who are patrolling and policing the Strait of Hormuz are coming home. Let's go to the phone. Someone's there.
1: David in the PD. Good morning.
2: Yeah, good morning, Dave. In that Drew McKissick conversation was very informative. And let Drew McKissick know you can be a show horse and a workhorse at the same time. So anyway, I'm trying to figure out now, when I think of politics, I'm thinking Lindsey Graham. Lindsey Graham's got a database. So now where does his database go to? His folders when it comes to this.
4: I would imagine, I mean, the reason that they're taking so long to bury Lindsey, or it's scheduled to be not even next week, but the following week, is so many world leaders feel obligated to attend, or some delegation from a foreign country, because that was his forte, foreign policy.
2: Well, I was thinking about his political database as far as, you know, who his followers are, this, that, because I look at it like this. Lindsey, he's kind of international. Imagine if he had been appointed Secretary of War or Attorney General Who would Lindsey out in South Carolina, who do you think he may endorse? I think about that as well. And I always think about politics. They got databases and they got machines. And Lindsey's got his own individual type campaign machines, this, that.
3: Lindsey's got the best campaign machine in the history of South Carolina politics.
2: Okay. And that's the reason I'm asking you, because you know this stuff. I want to see where is his machine going to go? Who would they go toward? I mean, that was interesting that you had Drew. Yeah, Russell Fry, he could run for both. I guess that's what it sounded like. So, but my question, let's say that Donald Trump had said, hey, Lindsey Graham, we want you to be the Secretary of War or Attorney General or Ambassador to Israel. Who would Lindsey Graham's machine endorse?

0: who they named as his successor, that being his sister. They have a very deep, obviously, sibling relationship, but it's different than most in that Lindsay adopted his sister and cared for her when both parents died at a very early age. But yeah, if you got Ralph Norman and Russell Fried, Mark Sanford and Nikki Haley, and you know, Timmons, you got all these guys thinking about, I have no idea. I do know that Lindsay was friendly, very friendly with Trey Gowdy, very friendly with Mark Sanford. Outside of that, I don't know. I mean, I didn't know Lindsay like that. Never tried to get to know Lindsay like that. But Lindsay had a machine, unlike any I've ever seen. Now, people will say Strom had somewhat of a similar machine, but in a very different age and era. I mean, I stand by my comments, and I mean this sincerely. And it's not to be disparaging to anybody. I mean, I'm not trying to insult anybody by any stretch of the imagination. I'd like to see somebody young. I mean, that's my intrigue with Russell. And I know Russell fairly well. But, you know, is Mark Sanford interested? You know what Mark has? And I think you and I agree. A two-week campaign for a six-year term doesn't seem, quote-unquote, fair.
1: I mean, Drew said that this morning. That really.
0: But I mean, we knew that was the case
1: attention. Until
0: he said it.
1: Right.
0: I mean, we knew you got a week to file, and that begins next Tuesday. From the 21st to the 28th, you can file. And then you've got 2 weeks to run a campaign. And then you may or may not have another week of a runoff. And then you get a six-year term because you run against a Democrat in November. That seems to not be the best way to pick a United States senator, but you had somebody pass away. And what do we say? In the realities of after Lindsay, I mean, isn't that a proof that the world waits on no one? I mean, think about it. Lindsay's funeral may be after filing opens to take his place. I mean, if Lindsay's funeral is after Tuesday, someone could have already filed to take his place before they buried the man. But as I like to say, the world waits for no one. Let's go to the phone.
1: Charles in Lamar. Good morning, Charles.
2: Good morning. I called earlier, but I had a 7:30 appointment, so I had to hang up. I'm going to call back. I hate to change the subject, but sometimes you just have to. You were talking about data centers earlier. I'm not opposed to data centers. I think we have to have them. I'm not opposed to these solar farms. I just wish they would do it on top of buildings and parking garages and places like that instead of out in the farmland. I don't have a problem with that. But it's all about the money. You have said many times, Ken, money's the answer. Now, what's the question? And I got something I want to ask you, and it's about money. In the last 2 weeks, we've had three major nine-figure transactions in Florence County, and it's all about the money. I mean, a local bank founded in Lamar in 1936 got sold to a firm out of North Carolina, another bank. A local bank founded in Florence in 1997 got sold to another bank out of Georgia. A Toyota store got sold to out-of-state people. It's all about the money. It's come down to everything. Everything is about money. I just want to get an idea what your thoughts are about those transactions.
0: Thank you, Charles. Appreciate it. Actually, I mean, that's my bank. Carolina Bank has been very good to me over the years. It goes back to my relationship with the Beasleys and politics, probably in some way. My banker's one of my best friends. He's one of my confidants. I ate lunch with him yesterday because I was worried about him. Told Rev this morning. We're laughing about it now. I told Rev this morning. I wanted to make sure he was going to be okay in this transaction. I just believe this, Charles, and to others. I believe there has to be some soulfulness and some sense of purpose in communities. And I don't know how far you can drift away from that. And once again, I'm not being judgmental. I get it. Money's the answer, now what's the question?

0: But can, in the process of money being the answer, now what's the question? Can we become soulless? Can we become detached from anything that really matters? If all that matters is money, how much fulfillment, how much gratification? I mean, obviously, you know, you got money in the bank. What we're talking about, Lindsay, let's use this as an example. Apparently, it was not all about the money with Lindsay. Is that fair, Rev? Is that fair, Josh? I mean, we're being judgmental.
1: Yeah, I think that's one of the revelations after this.
0: In a world where money's the answer, now what's the question? Lindsay appeared to be the exception.
1: Because you kind of make the assumption. I mean, he was so powerful, and he was such a hawk, and sometimes you wondered, what's his motivation? And then you can't help but go there and think, all right. You
0: know, he's on the take.
1: He's getting something.
0: One of these military industrial complexes are sheltering money or hiding right. money. They're taking care of him. If he's their go-to guy, then they're taking care of him in some sort
1: and
0: of way.
1: He's so aggressive in that stance that you wonder the motivation. And to find out now through this tragedy that appears not to be the case, I mean, that's really enlightening about him as a man.
0: But the majority of people on this planet have been convinced that success or failure lies in how many commas or periods or accounts you have, so how successful you've been. I mean, I'm guilty of that. I mean, here I am talking. I'm not trying to be judgmental about this bank merging with that bank and this business merging, with that business. I do believe this, Josh, and you've talked a lot about it. America cannot be an economic zone. And I think it is. I think today in America, we have traded in some of the social components and fabric that hold us together, that bound us one to another, that generations don't despise the other generation for fear. I think it all goes back to money being a god. I think money is a very important ingredient in success and failure. There are going to be enough things to worry about without worrying about being broke. I mean, I accept that as reality, right? That's why I get up and go to work. That's trying to make good decisions and not bad. But I think Charles might be onto something. And I thought a lot about it. I just think if you make your existence and your community's existence and your economy's existence, well, I said it before, capitalism is an economic theory. It's not a god to be worshipped at the altar of. The free market is an experiment in, does supply and demand work? How much distortion and manipulation can you? I mean, there are all sorts of academic hypothetical arguments to make. But at the end of the day, when two local banks are bought by bigger, larger, non-local banks, does the community lose a little bit of its soul? I don't know the answer to that, and I'm not trying to be judgmental. Because most things I do are motivated by money. Yeah, I mean, why do I get up at 4:30 in the morning? They pay me pretty good money to do this. Why do I go meet my business partners for lunch yesterday? Because I make pretty good money doing that. So I'm not being, I hope that's what, I hope you sense that quality about me, that I'm not saying, do it my way because I do it better than anybody. I'm as goofed up as anybody. I'm as screwed up as anybody. I'm as hypocritical and inconsistent intellectually as anybody. I just say it publicly. Rev always says the difference in you and everybody else is you say what they're afraid to. So please don't misunderstand, but I think Charles is onto something. And I think when Josh and his generation observed the activities of, I'll give an example, Josh, and then we'll take a break because I want to get your take on this. I read a story not long ago that the Chinese now own 2,700 acres of land in North Carolina. Why? Who in their right mind believes?
2: That's the capitalist spirit.
0: Well, I mean, there you go. But that's money. That's money becoming a god, and that's capitalism being an altar we worship, or it's going to be being a god we worship at the altar of. Who in North Carolina needs money bad enough that they would sell? I mean, a total of 27, might be 27,000. I'll try to look it up. Are we to a point now where our patriotism takes a back seat, our sense of pride and community takes a back? Who believes it's in the country's best interest to allow a country that would love to overthrow us as the preeminent superpower on the planet. You're contributing to America's demise or decline and the ascent of China, but you got paid for it. You made a buck. Yeah, you know, the Chinese paid me more than Uncle Tim would. The Chinese paid me more than the Walmart that wanted to develop would. I mean, you know, what did Gecko say? Or what did Bud Fox Day say to Golden Gecko? You know, when is enough enough? I don't know the answer to that. But I do believe as we travel the road of money's the answer, now what's the question, we will eventually become soulless. I don't know when. I don't know where. I think I know how. But it does appear to me that we treat America today as an economic zone. And I think that's the boomers. I think we boomers have bought that hook, line, and sinker. I need to retire by 62 with this much, 65 at that much, 70 at some other number. I don't know what your number is. You know what nut you're trying to crack? sometimes you wonder if you can crack it or not. Join the club. It's an interesting conversation for America to have with itself. Take a break. We'll be back in just a few.
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0: We're back, 843-661-0937. I wanted to make sure I didn't misspeak, and I did. Chinese entities or investments linked to Chinese investors. Entities, enterprises linked to Chinese investors as of December 31, 2024, own 44,263 acres of land in North Carolina. And a lot of it was agricultural land. I don't have any idea. Josh makes an interesting point. And Josh, this is where I think your generation has the best hand to play. I think the generations that are going to inherit the debt and the distorted, manipulated, here I go, free market, because it is unbelievably distorted, unbelievably manipulated. How do I know it? Because I once upon a time helped distort it and helped manipulate it. And I know how that game kind of works. I know how to pull up the ladder as good as anybody does. I guess that's why we have some degree of intrigue with what we talk about and how we talk about it, because I have been at some point in time inside the belly of the beast, and I know how distortion, manipulation, pulling up the ladder, advantaging one corporation over another, or one company over another, one business over another. But I think the point Josh makes is, so the defense industry convinces us that the world's a big, bad, dangerous place, and there's nobody bigger and badder than China. I mean, I know we won the Cold War, but because we won the Cold War, Rev, Josh, doesn't mean we take our foot off the gas pedal. I mean, we still got to spend $1 trillion a year to make sure we're ready for the next geopolitical adversary. And who are we told? China is a geopolitical adversary unlike anything we've ever dealt with. I mean, they're Hitler and the Soviet Union rolled into one. They are the most dangerous and capable actor on the global stage. But yet the American government says it's okay for Chinese investors to buy nearly 50,000 acres of land in North Carolina. Square that up with me. I don't know how you do.
1: You can't.
0: You can't. I mean, somebody's lying. either they are not as dangerous as we're told they are, or somebody's putting a buck ahead of anything. I mean, in other words, if you sell to a Chinese investor, are you putting the safety and security of your fellow Americans at risk? If you ask the Defense Department, you are, right? And once again, Rev, and I'm not arguing that you shouldn't wake up and try to make more money. I'm not arguing that. I say this as an entertaining way, but I want you to think about it. Money's the answer. Now what is the question? Well, I mean, the interpretation of that, the insinuation of that, is nothing's more important than money. If money's the answer, no matter what the question is, then, you know, there's no way to interpret that other than money's more important than anything. Well, if money's more important than anything, how do you maintain any sense of soul? How do you maintain any sense of camaraderie, of human decency? I don't know. But it looks to me like right now in America, we're willing to do anything to make a buck. Consolidating businesses. And you know, Glenn Beck talked a little bit about this a few days back. We've got to stop using the word capitalism, because young people have no faith in that. They genuinely believe. Beck believes free market. I mean, the free market's got the word free in it. Capitalist. All of a sudden you hear capitalism. And right now that word has a negative connotation. Those damn capitalists will never have enough. I mean, those capitalists will always want another buck, and then another and another and another. And you know what capitalism will do, Josh? You'll wake up one day and Chinese own 50,000 acres of farmland. But the free market sounds like, well, the free market does what the free market does. It doesn't insinuate. You got a bunch of greedy SOBs, man, you know, running that capitalism. I mean, think about this, guy, and I said it. The animal spirits of capitalism. I mean, libertarians, what do you hear libertarians say? I want to unleash the animal spirits of capitalism, unfettered of government control. Okay. I mean, in theory, that sounds enticing. In theory, that sounds very interesting. You wake up one day and somebody in capitalism won and everybody else lost. That's the danger. That's why the guardrails have to be in place. What do we say? If human beings were angels, you know, you wouldn't need government, but human beings aren't angels. And I think capitalism today in America suggests you have a right to get more. You should have a burning desire to get more. You'll never have enough. There's always a business to acquire, a consolidation to be mad, a hostile takeover to be a part of. I'm not arguing against capitalism, because if I had to choose capitalism or socialism or communism or any other form, redistributionism or collectivism, I want to be a capitalist. But you've got to accept that capitalism right now sounds to younger people like the most greedy SOB wins. And we should create an economy where you don't have to be but so greedy to win.
1: Is that why you think there's a growing communist?
0: There's no doubt. I mean, you know, young people believe. Josh, jump in. I'm going to get your take on this. Do you believe that capitalism has failed?
10: Yes.
0: Do you believe that capitalism, while however failed it may be, is better than socialism or collectivism?
10: Yeah.
0: Okay. See, and I think a lot of people believe that. But we're asking Josh that it's an either or. You either take this or you take that. And I think Josh is going, that's not a good choice. I don't want to be a socialist. I don't want to be a communist. But we got to work on capitalism, because it's become an altar, kind of a god that people worship at the altar of, instead of an economic theory that needs human oversight. And humans have to be reasonable about how many people, I know this sounds weird, how many people can win and by how much. You looked at me like I had 10 eyes a decade ago when I told you. I swagger into here as a former highfalutin politician, and I'm going to teach Rev how the world works. And we're in your studio, Josh, and I say, Rev, Republicans better get their arms around income inequality.
1: I remember that.
0: Republicans better understand that if you don't, here come the pitchforks.
1: And I said,
0: and you looked at me like, I thought you were a fairly conservative dude.
1: That's not a Republican issue. Yeah, what are you talking about?
0: But Josh, it is a Republican issue.
10: It 100% is. And that's the problem, is it's like, I understand the concept of like, and I do agree with it to a certain extent, of let's get a businessman to run the government. Because they understand risk, and they know that they're not going to get bailed out. And I do agree with that sentiment. But at the same time, it's like, you can't run the government like a business. You can run it efficiently, but those are two different things. And this is something that, you know, if you're listening to this and you're over the age of 60, this is something you're going to have to grapple with. All young people on both sides of the aisle are in favor of bigger government. The consensus is that there's a balance, It's that extreme capitalism and extreme communism are indistinguishable. There has to be a balance. And we have swung way too far into the capitalistic side to where now, you know, it's like, you know, you'll own nothing and be happy. Well, what's the difference between that and communism if a moneyed interest owns it rather than the government? You know what I mean?
0: Sure.
10: So young people, the consensus among young people is that it's not this Reagan, oh, there's something, there's problems baked into government as a concept. It's the people. It's that the people we have running government are incompetent, you know, DMV workers. Well, how about we stop hiring the type of people that currently work at the DMV to work at the DMV? It's gonna take government oversight, regulation.
0: And more government.
10: Those are scary words.
0: More government.
10: More of the right government.
0: More competent men and women in charge of government.
10: Yes.
0: Okay.
1: But that's a very un-Republican sentiment.
0: I get it. I mean, I think Josh gets. I don't think Josh is trying to tell you that this is the most conservative path forward. I think what he's telling you is the machine is broken. Somebody's got to figure out a way to fix it. And I believe that. I'm a Republican. I'm conservative. I'm pro-business. The machine of commerce in America today is deeply flawed. I didn't say broken. It's deeply flawed, and it needs a thorough evaluation. Let's take a break. We'll be back in a few.
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18: Here's your Thursday forecast for the PD. A hot and mostly sunny day with a 96-degree high and just a 15% chance of rain. Tomorrow, even better, 97 degrees and just a 5% chance of rain, so it'll be a hot but beautiful Friday. Weekend brings in a slight cool down.
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12: Back, 843-661-0937. Welcome back to Comrades for Socialism.
1: I'm trying to figure this out.
12: Let's go. You know something's broken.
1: Yeah.
12: I mean, you know, America has to be a place that people believe that if they work hard and aspire, and look, we won the lottery. 99% of us get better than we deserve. But do we get what's fair? And if we're not getting what's fair, then who's getting better than fair? That's kind of the argument I make. I mean, I've got this hypothetical exercise. It's nothing but a mental exercise. What if everybody in the economy got compensation related to what they produce? Now, how do you score that? I guess some AI expert out there somewhere can do this. I don't know how. But do you believe the CEO of a business that lost $50 million last year is worth $20 million a year?
1: That lost fit? Oh, no way.
12: But our capitalist system today allows that. Let's go to the phone. Someone's there.
1: Mike in Darlington. Good morning, Mike.
19: Hey, you got a fascinating topic right at the end of the show here. But I think all your arguments, Josh and yours, you could just about flush them down the toilet, because over 9 out of 10 young people or old people, 9 out of 10 people, period, could not tell you the difference between national socialism, communism, and capitalism if their lives depended on it. And their lives do depend on it, because we got nobody. And it's not that these systems are necessarily broken. We know what the results of national socialism, if you don't know what that is, that's kind of like what Germany used during the past difficulties in Europe. And that sort of thing is so dangerous. We know that it leads to a lot of untimely deaths. And if you like to see that sort of thing, then you just grab hold of that socialist banner or that communist banner. Capitalism can do the same thing if you have the wrong people at the helm. But I think it's a little more efficient, and not as many people get killed under capitalism as get killed under national socialism and communism. But we've got to do something about educating our young people, because they're just ignorant. The schools, we're spending a lot of money on education. We are not getting anything for our buck.
12: Thank you, Mike. Appreciate it. Well, I mean, I've heard this argument before, and I've used this. America at its worst is better than socialist countries at their best. I believe that. But why should we compare America at its worst to socialist countries at their best?
0: Why don't we compare America where it is right now today to America's potential best? Does that make sense? I mean, if we argue that the free market is the greatest economic theory man has ever lived under the, I don't know, the control of or under the influence of. Because I hear this a lot. Well, in France, they do. In Germany, they do. You know, in the former Soviet Union, they did. In China, they do. To me, the comparison to America should be, it's with ourselves. America right now, today, and the economy and the government and its morals and its ethics should be always compared to America at its best. How good can America be? And I believe this with every fiber of my being. I think America is at its best when the middle class is prospering. You've always had rich that'll outwork. You've always had rich to get lucky. You've always had rich that are smarter. You've always had bums. They're lazy. They're no count. They're not going to. But the people in the middle, I believe that's the best measuring stick. What is the prosperity index of America's middle class? And a lot of that, I mean, there are a lot of datas and variables, Rev, to go, you know, small business entrepreneurship index. I mean, you know, how many small community banks are loaning money to small, you know, I mean, there are a lot of measures within if you want to get into it. And Mike said, most people don't have the patience nor probably to some degree intelligence enough to get in the weeds on some of those issues. But in concept, I think America at its best is when its middle class has promise and hope and future prosperity, and they're affording homes, they're affording cars, they're affording vacations, they're affording nights out to eat, and you know this as well as I do, that young people believe that's going to be a bigger struggle than it's ever been. They're going to have more trouble buying a home, they're going to have more trouble buying a second car, they're going to have more trouble raising a baby, and that kid going to a place to get a good education, that's broken. Now, perception's a big part of this, but there's an old cliche, perception can easily become reality. But I've never understood the argument of, well, I mean, I know America may not be perfect, but it's better than Russia. I know America's not perfect, but it's better than China. Well, it is. But why do we compare ourselves with systems of government that control an economy when ours doesn't? Why shouldn't we say, yeah, but what is America at its best? Is America at its best when people are getting their fair shake? Here I am with the word fair. I think America is at its most, I think we live better when we believe we're being treated fairly. We are a happier people, a more pleasant people. You talk about consternation, and I read about these ex-posts and how negative they are. A lot of that is bred out of, you know, I just don't think this economy is going to treat me. We'll jump into this now. This is a fascinating debate that I think America's having with itself, and it's not conservative liberal. It's, I hate to say this as a Republican, it's about class warfare. I mean, it genuinely is. Let's not take a break. We'll talk again tomorrow. 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
30: Iran is not backing down. I'm Dave Anthony, Fox News. As President Trump warns, the attacks will get worse next week if they don't negotiate again after two waves of U.S. military strikes, first during the day, then 6 hours overnight.
31: Iran has once again been firing at its neighbors. The Petra News Agency out of Jordan says that eight hostile aircraft were intercepted. Iran says these were drones and they were fired at U.S. bases in Jordan.
30: Fox's Mike Tobin also reports from Tel Aviv. The U.S. military stopped a tanker in the reimposed blockade around Iran's ports.
31: This is a tanker flagged out of Curacao named the Belmont. The U.S. says the big ship was headed toward Iran's primary oil hub, Karg Island. The ship ignored multiple warnings, so U.S. aircraft fired multiple Hellfire missiles into the smokestack. Two tankers were turned around the previous day.
30: And speaking of dealing with Iran,
32: for 25 years, the term counterterrorism, at least in the West, has meant first and foremost the fight against radical Islamist extremism.
30: Secretary of State Marco Rubio just held an international gathering focused on political terrorism. A big danger now comes from radicals on the left, but is being dismissed and ignored.
32: The very idea that far-left terrorism could be a serious threat is treated as a right-wing fever dream, or worse, as a dangerous fascist conspiracy. It's treated this way by many in the press.
30: Smoke from Canadian and Minnesota wildfires keeps spreading in a yellowy haze, leading to unhealthy air quality alerts. From there, all the way to Washington, D.C., up to Boston. Fox Weather's Katie Burns in Cleveland, where she says you can smell it.
3: The region has been blanketed with heat for most of the week, which makes these conditions unusually dry, windy, and hot, meaning more wildfires can spread even more quickly. That's what led to evacuations in northeastern Minnesota, where thousands of campers were told to leave camp grounds in the Superior National Forest.
30: In South Texas, flooding has worsened as more rain falls. Flash flood emergency alerts now as rivers rise in Kerr, Kendall, and Uvalde counties. 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
30: We're seeing some selling on Wall Street. The Dow is down 12 points. The NASDAQ's down a lot more, 210. The S&P 500 losing 21 points. We got updates to the economy this morning showing a slight decline in first-time unemployment claims last week, 208,000. Another report is affected by a decline in inflation.
7: Gasoline prices cooled in June, allowing Americans to spend on other things. Retail sales rose a modest 0.2% last month. It's the smallest increase since January. For the year ending in June, retail sales were up 6.7%. Previous months saw a jump in spending to cover higher gasoline prices. Crude oil prices and gas moderated in June, though prices rose again recently. Excluding auto sales and gasoline, retail sales rose 0.4% in June. Ginny Coselda, Fox News.
30: Well, the price of oil is up about 0.5%. WTI back to $80 a barrel. And as it rises again, so does gasoline. It's up a nickel today. AAA's national average for regular $3.94 per gallon. That is a dime higher than a week ago. This fall, you might get to spend a Trump, which will be a dollar, on the first coin to ever feature a living president.
8: Treasury Secretary Scott Bessent posting that the Mint will begin striking a $1 commemorative coin as part of celebrations for the country's 250th birthday. The front includes President Trump's image under the word Liberty. He tells Fox Business.
9: That is very honored. It's cute, not a bad picture, but it's very cute. They gave me a coin. That's very unusual.
8: On the back of the coin, the traditional Great Seal of the United States with a bald eagle. Bessent says it celebrates the strength of American values and the promise of a nation dedicated to preserving freedom for all. The coin has a gold finish, but is not made of gold, one of a few differences from the design approved by a federal commission earlier this year. Lisa Brady, Fox News.
30: And you'll be able to purchase those coins and rolls and bags in the fall. I'm Dave Anthony. This is Fox News.
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13: Here's your Thursday forecast for the PD. A hot and mostly sunny day with a 96-degree high and just a 15% chance of rain. Tomorrow, even better, 97 degrees and just a 5% chance of rain, so it'll be a hot but beautiful Friday. Weekend brings in a slight cool down.
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0: 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She said, take it for 3 weeks. 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
0: Today, episodes 16 through 20 of the American Story podcast are now available exclusively for Torch Insiders. I mean, the support on this has been unbelievable. And this is a dream of mine and the writer, Nathan Nipper, who is just this great history writer who works for me. It's been a dream of ours for years to be able to produce this. This is 20 episodes. Some of these episodes, they take days just to produce the audio part of it. And it takes him forever to write them. He's been writing these now for, gosh, better part of a year, you know, plus. And we're up to episode 20. And, you know, we talked maybe, you know, we'll do 10 episodes, see how it went. It went so well, we did the next 10. And we have to evaluate now, but I can guarantee you we're going to continue to go on. I think right now episode 16 is at the assassination of Abraham Lincoln. And so we'll take you through the war of the Civil War. And we started with the Pilgrims. And you will love them. An insider posted just last week. These episodes have just become available as we were setting out for a Midwest vacation. We love them. We listened to them, all of them, while we were on the road, and we were so sad when we finished episode 15. Can't wait for the rest. Well, they're out today. All 20 episodes available to Torch Insiders now. You don't want to miss the last 5 episodes. Story moves into Lincoln, the Civil War, and the brutal aftermath of that conflict. It was one of the most crucial periods in our nation's history, and it's chock full of fascinating characters and stories I honestly had not heard before. I'm reading them, and the writer Nathan is with me when I read them, and I'll stop right in the middle of, you know, narrating them, and I'll be like, shut up, Nathan, is that true? I didn't know that. And he's like, no, it's true. 20 episodes now. Excuse me. The American Story, available for Torch Insiders. If you're not a Torch Insider yet, join us right now at glennbeck.com/torch. Do I have time for a preview of 16 real quick? Here's a preview.
2: With a flourish, Ferrandini, his eyes blazing, holds a long knife over his head and says,
3: gentlemen, this hireling Lincoln shall never, never be president.
2: The room erupts in lusty cheers. Ferrandini continues,
3: who should do the deed? Who should assume the task of liberating the nation of the foul presence of the abolitionist leader?
2: The room grows quiet again. Then, Ferrandini answers his own question. They will each draw a ballot from a box that he's already prepared. Whoever draws the one marked in red is the assassin. But the ballots will remain secret, so no one knows who the assassin is until the final moment. The men take turns stepping forward and pulling a folded slip of paper from the box. Once everyone has a ballot, Ferrandini reaches in and takes the last one.
0: You don't want to miss it. It is a great telling of the death of Abraham Lincoln, the assassination of Abraham Lincoln. All right, more in a minute. You're going to love the next segment. 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
5: 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This is Jeb Mack from the Jeb Mack Band. 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
4: Here's your Thursday forecast for the PD. A hot and mostly sunny day with a 96-degree high and just a 15% chance of rain. Tomorrow, even better, 97 degrees and just a 5% chance of rain. So it'll be a hot but beautiful Friday. Weekend brings in a slight cool down.
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6: 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Coming up next, the news with Mike Slater.
7: Thank you, Bill. It is Thursday, July 16th, 2026. Here's what's happening today in America. Stops are back on. Blanche questioned. Canada's burning. And daylight saving closer to permanency. That's all coming up. Then Bill is going to be here with your message of the day. But first, just the other day, the head of Homeland Security, Mark Wayne Mullen, gave the directive to stop all ICE-related traffic stops. Well, the president just overturned this temporary pause. The original memo said all personnel are instructed to prioritize other existing operational methods outside of vehicle stops to conduct immigration enforcement. Well, the president just said, in order to deport illegal aliens, we must be strong, tough, and smart, and we cannot give up on one of ICE's most important and effective crime-fighting tools, the traffic stop. Once we do, we are playing right into the criminals' hands. The radical left Democrats would like to see this done, but it won't happen on my watch. ICE, be judicious, fair, and smart, and go back and do your very important job. Keep those crime stat records coming. Remember, you are loved and respected in America. We have a little more information about the Colombian national in Maine who was shot and killed by an ICE officer. An ICE spokesperson says that the agency was conducting targeted surveillance on the last known address of an illegal alien with a final order of removal when an illegal alien departed the residence in a vehicle. Agents attempted to conduct a vehicle stop. The vehicle attempted to flee the scene, and fearing for public safety, an officer discharged his weapon. The Maine Attorney General's office said the suspect attempted to flee in the vehicle in the direction of the officer and was fatally shot. The acting attorney general, Todd Blanche, had a confirmation hearing yesterday, part of his hearing, to be the full-time head of the Department of Justice. To get the nomination, he cannot have a single Republican defect and vote against him. John Cornyn seems to be the biggest obstacle. Remember, Trump endorsed Cornyn's challenger in Texas, and Cornyn embarrassingly lost that primary. More than 830 wildfires were burning in Canada yesterday, and the smoke is now coming to us. Dangerous air conditions for millions of Americans across the upper Midwest and the Northeast. On top of that, temperatures into the triple digits. Pictures of these cities are bright orange. It's not expected to be as bad in New York City as it was in 2023 during the Canadian wildfires then. But Niagara Falls, it's hard to breathe there. The House passed a bill to make daylight savings permanent. 308 to 117, bipartisan. The Sunshine Protection Act of 2025. It's off to the Senate now. The Senate in 2022, passed a similar bill, but the House never passed it. Now the House passed it, and we'll see what the Senate does. The president supports it.
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6: Time now for the O'Reilly Update message of the day. On this Friday, I'm thinking about the Democratic Party's foolish rhetoric on the economy. Progressive politicians are running around the country screaming, affordability, affordability, like Paul Revere. But when you ask them how they would lower prices in America, they don't have a blanking clue. Nothing. They don't know how. They can't do what they want to do. New York City Mayor, Ma'am Donnie, is the most effective mouthpiece here because he is promising to freeze rent in New York and give away free food and free other stuff. He's got the power to do that, but on the federal level, you don't. So Ma'am Donnie is obviously seeking to circumvent the capitalistic system. That's what communists do. They want the state to take over the means of production. If you want a communist country, you can control prices and wages. Hello, Cuba. But not in a free market economy. Here's the truth. If you have no money in the bank, it's likely your own fault, unless you have an infirmity. There are many ways to support yourself in America, many options to make honest money. The primary reason poverty is spreading is that people don't know how to manage their money, and they don't know how to live a responsible financial life. I'm Bill O'Reilly. I approve the message by writing it. You can reach me, Bill at BillO'Reilly.com, Bill at BillO'Reilly.com, name in town if you wish to opine. Now let's go to the mail. David, Bill, your simplistic attitude toward the safety of law enforcement for ICE and other federal officers is surprising. You're always so quick to criticize either Homan, Mark Wayne Mullen, Cash Patel, or whoever. Now, number one, I don't have a simplistic attitude toward anything. I am thorough, okay? Thorough. You cannot impeach what I am telling you. That's number one. Number two, you should be happy that I am scrutinizing those in power. You should be delirious with joy that I do it. And everyone watching should be the same way, because no one else does. All have agendas. I have no agenda. So if I criticize anybody, it's because I believe the facts dictate the criticism is necessary. I don't care whether you're Republican or a Democrat or an independent or anything. I don't care. That is gold in media today. And the reason I get away with this is because I run my companies. 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In a moment, something you might not know. 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
6: Now the O'Reilly Update brings you something you might not know. 587 years ago today, the King of England banned kissing. The drastic measure was designed to slow the spread of a deadly disease known as the Black Death. Here is the story behind the bubonic plague. The virus was first recorded by the ancient Egyptians back in 1000 BC. People developed black skin, then lesions all over their bodies. The illness killed 40% of its victims within 36 hours of symptoms, mostly from internal bleeding. The malady spread throughout the Roman Empire, ultimately affecting every place on earth except the New World here in Australia. In 1439, King Henry VI issued a proclamation to stop people from intimate contact. Parliament even passed a legislation to ban knights from kissing on the mouth, a traditional greeting at the time. The penalty for breaking the law was death. However, there are no records of executions ever being enforced in this dictum. A few centuries later, New York Health Commissioner Royal Copeland had a similar message for folks looking to avoid the Spanish flu. If you must kiss, kiss via kerchief. Copeland apparently believing kissing through a silk scarf could stop the disease. He was wrong. The Spanish flu went on to kill 700,000 Americans, including 30,000 New Yorkers. Believe it or not, all the hysteria is actually backed up by science. Health experts say a peck on the lips contains 80 million forms of bacteria, making it one of the most popular ways to spread disease. And here's something else you might not know. According to the Guinness Book of Records, the longest kiss ever recorded, 58 hours, 35 minutes, 58 seconds. Back in a moment. 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I am Bill O'Reilly. No spin, just facts, and always looking out for you.
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15: There's a fresh update on the housing market, and it is disappointing. Pending home sales declined 5.4% last month from May. Also, the drop from a year ago is 0.3%. Other reports are more encouraging. Retail sales rose 0.2% in June. Shoppers were able to spend less on gasoline because gas prices cooled last month. Sales at gas stations were down more than 5% outside of gas stations. Retail sales rose 0.7%. New claims for unemployment benefits declined to 208,000 last week. Chip giant Taiwan Semiconductor is reporting a better than expected quarter. Its profit rose 77% from a year ago. It's also boosting its investment in U.S. manufacturing by $100 billion. That's your Fox Business Report. I'm Ginny Cosilda. 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

0: Iran calls it a red line. I'm Lisa Brady, Fox News. An Iranian military spokesman vowing again not to allow U.S. interference in the Strait of Hormuz, where a U.S. blockade is in effect against Iranian shipping as fighting continues over Iran's attacks on commercial vessels.
1: U.S. has fired deeper into Iran than it has in this round of fighting. Iran's state media says air defenses near Tehran triggered yesterday. The U.S. says the strikes reached 100 miles outside of Tehran. An army barrack was hit to the southeast of Iran. Most of the strikes still concentrate on the coast to degrade Iran's ability to threaten shipping. All the public statements from Iran are defiant.
0: Fox's Mike Tobin in Tel Aviv. President Trump keeping up the pressure for Iran to make a deal as Iran continues retaliatory strikes on U.S. Gulf allies. A White House briefing scheduled this afternoon ahead of President Trump's address to the nation tonight, expected to focus on multiple topics, including Iran and election integrity. You can hear special coverage beginning at 9 Eastern tonight on FoxNewsRadio.com. On Capitol Hill, another round of confirmation hearings with the acting labor secretary facing a Senate panel.
2: Keith Sonderling has been the acting secretary for months now and has broad support from Republicans, but he's already taking tough questions from Democrats who made it clear they don't agree with the Trump administration's policies.
0: Fox Business's Connor Hanson on the Hill. Worker protections and AI-related concerns among the issues raised.
3: Both from a national competitive perspective, but also from a workforce development side. You know, we're working very closely with the National Science Foundation and the Department of Education to develop that AI curriculum.
0: Sonderling was appointed acting commissioner after former Secretary Lori Chavez de Rima resigned during an inspector general probe. Democrats also pressing for more information on her spending. Rivers still rising in Texas as a flood emergency continues after more heavy rain, dozens rescued. This region still recovering from deadly flooding last summer. 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
0: A Trump cabinet member gets personal about threats against his life during a State Department event on left-wing political terrorism.
5: Treasury Secretary Scott Bessent told officials from dozens of countries at the event about an attempt on his life that happened just 2 hours after being sworn into his position.
6: So any of you who want to report that this is a fiction and does not exist, be there for the sentencing this August.
5: The Justice Department says 24-year-old Ryan English of Massachusetts pleaded guilty in March to charges related to the attempted assassination of Bessent. Police say English admitted to having Molotov cocktails and traveling to Washington, D.C. with the intention of killing a government official. His sentencing is set for August 14th. Tanya J. Powers, Fox News.
0: Smoke from wildfires in Canada still blanketing parts of the U.S.
7: This is some of the worst air quality in years for parts of the Midwest and Northeast. Here in Cleveland, there's a smell of burning wood in the air. Health officials are urging people to limit their time outside, especially kids, older adults, and anyone with breathing problems, with air quality alerts stretching across a dozen states from Minnesota to New England.
0: Fox Weather's Katie Byrne. An MMA legend is calling for his latest loss to be wiped from the official record.
8: Conor McGregor doesn't think his loss to Max Holloway in UFC 329 should count. McGregor's long-awaited return to the octagon ended in disaster, with McGregor suffering a serious knee injury, which prevented him from continuing after just over a minute of action. As a result, Holloway was awarded a victory by technical knockout. McGregor posting on social media that his medical test results should be back soon, while also calling for the loss to be rendered a no contest. Frank Lanza, Fox News.
0: A mixed day on Wall Street. Right now, the Dow is up 69 points, but the S&P's in the red and the Nasdaq's down more than 200. I'm Lisa Brady, Fox News.
9: Hey, what's up, y'all? This is Jeb Mack from the Jeb Mack Band. 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
11: Here's your Thursday forecast for the PD. A hot and mostly sunny day with a 96-degree high and just a 15% chance of rain. Tomorrow, even better, 97 degrees and just a 5% chance of rain. So it'll be a hot but beautiful Friday. 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
14: Hi, everyone, back in action. Thanks so much for listening, and we have a big show coming your way. I've got some great guests lined up, of course, to add some insight and interest for you. And I know you're passionate about what's happening in politics as well as what's happening around the globe, especially as it has to do with this war in Iran. Going to get to Jonathan Schanzer shortly. He's one of the key officers at the Department of Defense and Democracies, real military expert. For five straight days, we have bombed significant targets inside Iran while trying to reopen the strait. But there's a strategy and game plan to this. Many people argue, and some will look back and say, maybe we shouldn't have stopped to begin with, but the president wanted to give the ceasefire a chance and the memorandum of understanding a chance to see if it could go anywhere. But the MOU, in my view, has made everything worse. It was a terrible document. It had a lot of gray area to it. Iran, that evil regime, has taken advantage of that because of that. Holding on to the strait, you look at what it says on Article 5 of that deal. They think they can hold on to the strait if you look at that, and we'll discuss that later. Also, J.D. Vance hopped on with Joe Rogan for 3 hours. Okay, you got to sell a book, and you're vice president. You could do interviews. But I did read in Axios that he was originally supposed to meet with Republicans in the morning, but he had to push that to the afternoon, I guess, because he was on with Joe Rogan, at which time he made it pretty clear he thinks the Epstein files was poorly handled by the administration. He wanted everything out right away. Really? There's a downside to that, because the president was friends with Epstein for a while, because he was a financier living in Palm Beach, and he was a fellow billionaire. That's what they do. They're not hanging out with me and you. They hang out with each other. And then when he turned out to be a pedophile, went to jail, and the president, a long time ago, said goodbye to the guy. But they knew that if you release all the files, the president's name's all over that, because like he was friends with them. And then they had a huge falling out. But that's not going to be in context with his political enemies. But still, J.D. Vance was on with Joe Rogan. He came out and said that. All right. Did you think that through? The other thing, he came out and made it clear that he blames Israel. This guy says a lot of things about Israel. It sounds much like those new anti-Israel sentiment on the left, anti-Jewish sentiment that we see on college campuses. Yesterday, Catherine Clark of Massachusetts whipped together votes and got over 100 votes, 103 votes to stop funding to Israel. 103. 2024, this vote was put up 37 House Democrats. That was alarming. Now look about this. You're talking about $3.3 billion worth of funding. Israel modernizes. They give us intelligence back. There's a give and take between both relationships and gives it democracy and ear in the entire region. When we take our eyes off it, you know what happens? Things start blowing up here. Remember 9/11? Remember what happened with Israel just did, tipping off the president that they're going to target the new Air Force One. That's why he switched planes. That was one of those leads was from Israel to say they picked up a plot. That's called an ally. Democrats see it as a political liability. I don't get it. For J.D. Vance, I really don't get it. I mean, he's trying to say the next generation of Republicans, more anti-Israel than pro-Israel, and this generation of Democrats all against Israel, and the previous ones are jumping off the Israeli bandwagon. If you're a Jewish American, how you could ever vote for a Democrat who's not John Fetterman? I don't know who it is. Hakeem Jeffries right now voted to keep aid going, but that's not going to last too long. Here's J.D. Vance yesterday, cut four.
15: You know, beyond a shadow of a doubt, that there have been people within the Israeli government who are trying to like actually shift us away from that policy because they want to continue the military campaign. There are some people within their system we know beyond a shadow of a doubt who are manipulating and trying to change American public opinion to keep the war going on indefinitely. Again, not towards any objective, but just indefinitely.
14: Okay. Nobody in Israel wants war. You might have these squads, like we have a squad here. Is that really American doctrine or policy? Really, AOC is the leader? So what you're saying, there might be a couple of right-wing extremists who want to fight all the time. I have never met them yet. But when you have Hezbollah rocketing you from the north, and then Hamas rocketing you from the south, and then kills over 1,000 Israelis for no reason on October 7th, 2023, you're going to get a response. And when you rocket Israel like Iran did, you're going to get a response. And they're going to be assassinations. You try to get a nuclear weapon to destroy Israel, you're going to get a response. There are people in Israel that look at the MOU that he signed and said, this is terrible. That doesn't handle ballistic missiles. They're allowed to continue to control the strait. I don't know who's going to get their nuclear material out of the ground. The U.S. is not committed to that. So they were critical of it. Doesn't mean they want perpetual war. And why even bring it up like it's the doctrine? It's called preservation. If we were being rocketed by Mexico and Canada, you might say that we want war. No, we want them to stop it. And to do that, we have to show force. I thought we all understood that. So I interviewed Jonathan Schanzer of Defense of Democracies, and I discussed this. Let's listen.
16: Earlier yesterday, the U.S. carried out more strikes on Iran, targeting Iranian military capabilities, marking the fifth day of attacks. In the meantime, President Trump says Iran has released an American citizen who was banned from leaving the country since 2024 under the Biden administration. The president took to Truth Social, saying this is a sign of goodwill by Iran. It's true. This marks the first American release by Iran since 2023, although there have been about five more Americans who are still believed to be wrongfully detained. Our next guest says Tehran is signaling it wants an off-ramp. Here to further that discussion is the executive director of the Foundation for Democracy, Jonathan Schanzer. Jonathan, you really see something in that?

0: It seems really expansive. And yesterday we hit the 388th Battalion over in Iran, and that's a group over in the Baluchistan area, and that is further into Iran than ever before. Why do you think we're doing that?
1: Look, I think what we're looking for right now are viable targets on the part of this regime. You know, when you look at that first wave of attacks that we carried out over those, initial weeks of the war, we did a lot of damage to the regime. I think it's taken some time for the U.S. military to acquire a new target bank. So, in other words, we're looking further and deeper into Iran to look for things that we haven't hit that are still significant, that are worth these valuable munitions that we expend. I mean, these are exquisite munitions. They cost a lot of money. We don't want to waste them on weak targets. So we're looking for things further into the regime. And I got to say, I think that right now the president is doing something that's really interesting. I mean, we're expanding those targets while trying to not expand the war significantly. So this is kind of a tightrope act that the president is engaging in right now. We've got to weaken the regime. We've got to show that tough resolve. But at the same time, we don't want to see a massive escalation. So it's an interesting balancing act that he's trying to carry out.
0: So he's thinking about two things. It's on Tuesday's meeting, the reports out of the Situation Room where Cargyle and finally take it, might need some troops on the ground, and Pickaxe, let's blow it up the best we can. We have not really touched that facility in a significant way. Should he do both? Should he do one?
1: Look, I think both are incredibly important targets. Cargyle is obviously crucial for the Iranian regime's income. This is the major source of oil exports, which of course means this is the major source for funding for this regime. To the extent that we can neutralize this while also preserving that infrastructure so that the Iranian people can enjoy it if and when this regime falls, I think that's really important. And then Pickaxe Mountain, of course, this is kind of their Alamo here. I mean, it is their underground facility where they can continue to try to advance that nuclear program. To the extent that we can neutralize it, we should. The question is how to get into it, because we cannot just bomb it through conventional weapons from the air. We're going to need something a lot bigger than what we probably have used so far in this conflict. This would mean probably introducing new weapons that might make folks a little uncomfortable, but I do think it's going to be really important to neutralize this site.
0: No one's ever attacked this country since they've been attacking us. It's the first time a president is degrading one of our enemies that declared war on us on a daily basis. As they've said, death to America is not a phrase, it's a policy. And I go back to the one statement in the MOU that's so problematic. It says, Iran will conduct dialogue with the Sultan of Oman to define the future administration of maritime services in the Strait. This is an evil regime who lies, but they're going on what was written, and that's problematic. Thanks so much, Jonathan. Appreciate it.
2: All right. Hope you enjoyed that. Very insightful. I cannot wait to see what the president does next. Meanwhile, coming up next, a deep thinker, Bill McGurn, former Bush administration speechwriter, now Wall Street Journal columnist. 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
3: 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Stay with Brian Kilmeade.

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1: It was pretty stunning. There's so many stunning stories out there from Governor Walz saying it's bad news that we picked up a child molester and forced him out of the country, to the craziness with what's going on with the anti-Israel sentiment in this country. And I know the numbers look like everybody's against Israel. I think it's a lot of it is Islamic extremist propaganda just being pumped into our country and blaming Israel for everything, which I think the academia has a lot to do with. But it really came to a head yesterday as House Democrats, 103 of them, voted to block funding to Israel. Now, just a few years ago, 37 Democrats, and 5 years ago, zero Democrats voted against aid to Israel. Now, if they get the House, expected to be the policy. So I talked to Bill McGurn, former speechwriter for George W. Bush and longtime columnist for The Wall Street Journal, about this new trend. And it's mostly on the left, but not just on the left. Here's that interview.
2: More than 100 House Democrats voting against providing U.S. aid to Israel. Stunning. It's a shift from 2 years ago when 37 voted this way, and 10 years ago when none of them voted against Israeli aid. And now AOC is warning the rest of her party to get in line.
3: The majority of Democrats now have shifted where we are on this issue with respect to Israel, that the U.S. cannot continue to finance a reckless government that has no regard for human rights. I would certainly hope that anyone running for president in 2 years would not be stuck 10 years in the past.
2: She doesn't know what she's talking about, and she's never been to that region, but she's right about this. Even Nancy Pelosi, formerly one of the most pro-Israeli Democrats in Congress, now flipping to vote against the funding bill. And our next guest warns this is only the beginning, as Jewish Democrats discover their loyalty to the party is not being returned. Fox News contributor Bill McGurn joins us now. Bill, are you shocked over 100 Democrats, and not including Hakeem Jeffries, because he voted to fund Israel aid, would vote against Israel?
4: No, it's not a shock. This is the direction the Democratic Party today has taken in America. 20 years ago would be a shock. I grew up in this area. So to see like the New York contingent especially be overtaken by anti-Israeli voices, I just would not have thought it imaginable. It's interesting that, look, you showed AOC speaking instead of Chuck Schumer because she better represents where the Democratic Party is going, not Chuck Schumer.
2: Bernie Sanders gets up every day wanting to defund Israel. Right. He's a Jewish guy from Brooklyn. And Chuck Schumer wrote a book about anti-Semitism. He doesn't want to take ownership of that. He's too scared to come out on something like this and stand up to his own party.
4: Yeah, and it's been a while for him because, you know, he likes to say that his last name comes from Shomer, which means protector, and he considers himself the protector of Israel. But, you know, when Obama made that very bad deal with Iran on the nukes, he in the end voted against it, but only when they had, like, the votes to where it didn't matter. If he really was a leader and a protector, he'd be leading the effort. But the people like Chuck Schumer that are moderates or moderates on Israel, the party doesn't like them anymore. The party is firmly in the hate Israel camp, comparisons to Nazi Germany and the like.
2: So, Bill, maybe they'd be happier if Israel just let Hezbollah clear out the north part of their country and continue to send rockets there. Maybe they'd be thrilled if they didn't respond after October 7th and allowed Hamas to put endless rockets into their country. That would have been the Israel that they liked. They would acquiesce to their enemies and ultimately give up their land. I don't get what they want. But here's something else to be important. It's not just on the left. It's on the right. And I'm seeing it a lot from our current vice president. Listen to him yesterday. When he spent 3 hours with Joe Rogan on Israel. Listen.
5: You know, beyond a shadow of a doubt, that there have been people within the Israeli government who are trying to, like, actually shift us away from that policy because they want to continue the military campaign. There are some people within their system we know beyond a shadow of a doubt who are manipulating and trying to change American public opinion to keep the war going on indefinitely. Again, not towards any objective, but just indefinitely.
2: So what do you think the president thinks about that? And do you think he's right?
4: No, I don't think he's right. I agree that if you want an end to it, I think the end is a victory, not another hollow victory, where Iran reconstitutes itself as a major threat in the Middle East. So I'm not sure what purpose the vice president's serving by attacking Israel or something. Also, it makes sense. If you were Israel, wouldn't you like it? Your primary enemy is at war with the U.S. You might be rooting for it to go on until it's concluded, but that's just a matter of interest. I don't think he expressed it well. I think, to single out Israel, I think it gets your priorities wrong. And look, say this about Democrats and Republicans. I think there's one Republican that voted against Israel, and that's Tom Massey. And Democrats have nearly half the party. There's anti-Semitic voices in the Republican Party, but not like the Democrats, half the House, half their House members. So I think it's a big difference. Ari Fleischer, my former colleague in the Bush administration, last year put it this way. He said, American Republicans have a cold with anti-Semitism. Democrats have a fever. And I think it's getting very severe. And if Chuck Schumer, really the guardian he fancies himself, he should speak up and denounce the drift of his party.
2: You won't. He didn't speak up when they were the anti-Semitic rants over at Columbia. Right. He's not going to speak up now, Bill. And I will say, too, that Israel is not attacking Iran because they want war. Iran is arming the proxies on either side of their country and has rockets heading into their country. That's why they want to get rid of Iran's arsenal, because they're using it against them. Bill, thanks so much. Appreciate it.
4: If Iran were peaceful, there'd be no protests.
2: Thank you.
4: Nothing from Israel.
2: We used to understand that. I don't know what happened. Thanks, Bill.
1: So Bill McGurn is not an alarmist. He is somebody, it's noteworthy. And this is why Prime Minister Netanyahu said about a month ago, Israel is going to be prepared to produce, make, export, and maybe exports for profit their own weapon system. Can't count on America. That's why. Because of votes like this. He's not being alarmist. He's not trying to win elections. He's being a realist. They want to say it's Netanyahu that's the issue. It's not. You got a problem with the democracy in the area.

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6: Hey, welcome back, everybody. Special thanks to those special guests that helped us out today defining what's going on with the run. We're also looking at J.D. Vance's podcast, get an idea what he's going to be running on in 98, excuse me, in 28. Man, 98 seems like a long time ago. 28, as he becomes his own person as he runs for president. Kamala Harris didn't. She ran on Joe Biden's policies. I think J.D. Vance letting everybody know, even though it's not even the midterms yet, that I'm going to be running as something different than President Trump. And I don't know how President Trump's going to handle that in the big picture. And, of course, the rise of socialism around the country. The other big issue that people talk about is AI. Not only data centers should they be built, but what about impersonating you? What about some of the fraud that is happening to you? What about some of the spam that pops up in your email every single day? How do you get rid of that? Who's tracking you? How do they know what your interests are? Kim Komando joins us now, radio personality and host of two daily radio shows and one weekend radio show on consumer technology. And if you are concerned about these things and so much more, especially when you see about network anchors being almost scammed into giving up their banking information because they said it was an emergency. Someone pretending to be your bank, knowing everything about you, and then saying that you've been hacked and your money's going out the door. He almost gave up more information that would have lost that money for good. Kim joins us now to talk about. Kim, is there anything, have you run across things like that? Is there anything you can do to stop being from being scammed or being a target?
7: Well, I'll tell you, it's a whole big industry. It's called the data broker industry. It's a multi-billion dollar industry. And it's where your personal information is, I want you to think about it, like contained in a file. And that's your name, your address, your phone number, your age, your political affiliation, the medications that you take, how fast you drive. 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I mean, you don't have to sit there and justify yourself and say, you know, I'm a big company, I'm an insurance company. I want to figure out, you know, where Brian drives and what he buys at the grocery store and things like that. No, it's available for sale and literally for pennies on the dollar.
6: So people just see an idea, but how do they profile you? How does people get a profile of what your likes and dislikes are, where you can be targeted?
7: You know, that's an interesting question. How many of us have put an app on our phone and actually read the terms and conditions, right? We put an app on and we scroll down until we agree. And then that app is on our phone. You know, hidden inside those terms and conditions are things like, say, for example, you have an app that is telling you the lowest price of gas, right? Or you're trying to track your teenagers. Well, hidden inside the terms and conditions of that app is the fact that anything that you do on your phone is going to be sold. And so it could be what you buy. It could be where you go, what time of day that you are actually traveling, your relatives, your contacts, whatever it may be. And so every time we pick up our phone, we're giving up more data points. And so it's really on us to figure out how to get us out of those databases. And so, like, I'm sure you know, like, there are tons of those free people search sites online, right? I mean, you can type in somebody's name. And, you know, typically that there are these opt-out forms, but they're really hidden. I mean, they're not going to make it easy for you to take yourself out of it, because if they do, then they're going to be losing money. And so, but if you ever want to do it, if you want to try it, is that you go into the terms and conditions and then you search for something that says opt out. And typically you have to fill out a form, maybe provide some type of government identification, maybe a driver's license or a passport. And then what happens though is you get yourself out of these databases and you have to do each one. And there are thousands of them, by the way. Mm-hmm. And then what happens is the next time you pick up your phone, you're back in that database. And so it's really insidious when you think about it, because you have all this personal information and anybody can buy it, whether it's a spammer, a scammer. And that's how that host that you were talking about, that's why they knew so much about him, is because they bought information about him, likely from a data broker.
6: And then, of course, with AI, you can mimic people's voices, right?
7: That that's really crazy. I mean, people like you and I that are on, you know, hundreds of radio stations, our voices are just out there. And that's why you want to call your bank and you want to opt out of any type of voice authentication, because literally it only takes 3 seconds of your voice to actually have it deepfaked and cloned. And so whether it's a TikTok, it should be maybe it's just a family video, vacation, whatever it may be, just 3 seconds and your voice is gone.
6: So is that what Incogni does? Incogni will go in and handle this stuff for you?
7: Yeah, so what Incogni does, it's a company that will go into the data brokers and on your behalf, legally on your behalf, is take you out of these databases. And they do it, you know, it's kind of wild, because when you first sign in, you're like, oh, they got me out of 50 databases, 100 databases. Like with me, they've made almost 2,800 requests to get me out of these databases. And then once you're out of the databases, is that they make sure that you stay out of those databases. And then there's also these, what they call data suppression lists. And so they'll put you on data suppression list so that you won't be ever, you're never going to be put back on that list. And then if you ever find a place online that you have your personal information, you just give them that URL and they actually put humans to work to do this. And then once you sign up for Incogni, you're going to notice that you're not getting any more spammy phone calls or spammy texts, because you're not on the list. I mean, you know, they can't spam you if they can't find you. They can't scam you if you don't exist. And that's what Incogni does.
6: Kim Commando's with us now. She's a consumer technology expert. So this is a story right now in New Jersey. Mikey Sherrill's administration will now suspend enforcement of a new data law looking out for people's back originally. But it looks like the administration realizes if they want to get people to go out and vote, they couldn't suspend the people from going to mine your data. So now she gave into politics. So she's now allowing people to do that again over in New Jersey. Find out who you are and who you're going to vote for and try to change your mind or make sure you vote.
7: And that's just it. I mean, you know, we don't really realize all the information that's available out about us online and available through these data brokers and the ramifications that it may have. I mean, you could be sitting there saying, like, you know, I wonder why my car insurance went up. Okay. Unbeknownst to you is that the insurance companies bought your driving records and how fast you drive, how hard you take corners. Maybe you're driving at 2 o'clock in the morning in an area where you shouldn't be driving. And then that's how you just got that insurance increase.
6: Interesting. And if you want to get Incogni, where do you go?
7: You can go to incogni.com or you can go to privacykim.com. I think, you know, obviously they are a sponsor of your show, so they can go to incogni.com/Brian, I believe, is your particular URL.
6: So, Kim,
7: and it's 60% off.
6: They have people, human beings doing this to get rid of the bots, right?
7: Yes, exactly. I mean, you know, and it's kind of wild when you think about it, is that you can't really have the bots do this. I mean, I know like there's somebody on TikTok who's saying like, oh, you could do this with an AI bot. The AI bot, once these data brokers figure out that an AI bot is doing it, then they shut down that wall. Okay. So that's why you actually have to have humans doing this. And it's a big operation. I mean, Incogni is part of a $3 billion company. I mean, this is just not some little tech startup. I mean, it's a company that you can trust to make sure that you will be taken care of and removed from these data broker sites.
6: Now, here sounds like a weird problem, but I have a situation where my bank is so sensitive to me being scammed or false credit cards. I make a purchase out of town, even if it's New Jersey, I live in New York, and they'll suspend my card. Because has your card been stolen? No, it hasn't. So that is the biggest hassle too, because then I got to go through the whole dial up thing and hit the number and then hit in my claim number and just to get my card back online, and it's me.
7: It's super annoying, and because I understand, I get the same thing too. And you're like, gosh, you know, all I was doing is just going to Starbucks. You know,
6: it was Starbucks.
7: Yeah, but the banks are now trying to clamp down on this fraud because it's so rampant, and because the information is out there, and because our voices can be deep faked, and our IP addresses can be deep faked. I mean, it even goes down to. if you're a person who goes to maybe you want to get a rental for a vacation rental, and you and I are looking at the same property, and all of a sudden I see that it's available, but you see that it's not available. Same dates. The reason why is because behind the scenes, these vacation rental companies are buying the data from the data broker companies. And they say, oh, well, you know, Kim Commando, you know, she doesn't drink any alcohol, and she, you know, she doesn't drive late at night, and she's not a party animal. Then they look at you, Brian, and they're like, oh, man, like partay in the city, right? And they're not going to let you rent that, but they'll let me rent it. Again, this is all the information that is in this file about you that is just bought and sold all day long. And a lot of people don't realize that it's, you know, they think like, oh, it's just my name and address. No, no, no. It's those 3,000 different data points. Think about that. 3,000 different data points about you that is being sold.
6: It's crazy. But Incogni's definitely an option everyone should consider. If it's bothering you, if you have one of your email addresses, it's all spam. And you all wonder if you're going to click on something and then be followed for the rest of your life. Kim Commando, thanks so much. Appreciate it.
7: You betcha. Thank you, Brian.
6: You got it. 1-866-408-7669. Back with your calls in just a moment. Also, I'm going to be going over this socialism. There's been some pushback from the Democrats. Yes, some. Not a lot, but some. I'll explain.
5: 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You're with Brian Kilmeade.

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0: 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It's Brian Kilmeade.
1: Former President Joe Biden just announced that he's written a book about his presidency that's coming out in November. Here's the cover. Yep, the book was written by a ghostwriter, Joe Biden. Oh. It's the second book Biden has written. The first was The Odyssey. The book is about what Biden remembers from his presidency, so it's 3 pages. It's kind of a strange book because towards the end it starts being written by Kamala Harris.
2: Where were those jokes? Where were those jokes for 4 years when he was in the White House, right?
3: To be fair, Fallon would occasionally make age jokes, but
2: very
3: the other
2: rarely,
3: two did.
2: Very
3: we
2: rare.
3: Had some, but
2: yes. Can you
3: yes.
2: imagine if he ever led with that and just... That would have been legitimate. Of course, SNL should have led with it. But, I mean, where were those jokes for 4 years? Now it's okay to make fun of Joe Biden. And now they push back his book release until after the midterms.
3: They did. But did you see his book release video?
2: Did you? It is
3: we
2: awful.
3: Have it. I mean,
2: do you have some of it?
3: We do.
2: Listen to this.
4: Since I left the presidency, I've had a lot of people ask me, Joe, what have you been doing? I've been spending a lot of time with my family. I'm dealing with a cancer diagnosis, and I've been getting treatment, and it's been going really well. I want to thank all those who offered their prayers and support and well wishes. It's meant the world to me and to Jill. I've written a book about my time as president. It's called Promise Me America. It's coming out in November, and it's available for pre-order now. It's about the challenges we face as a nation, about the decisions I made, and why I made them. Leading the country through COVID, rebuilding our economy, and restoring our democracy after the attack on January 6th.
2: Oh my God, this is just absolutely terrible. And I think about this, unless he's just arrogant and says, I'm leaving that there, that's my take.
3: No, it is a highly edited video. There's no way it was like one take. It's like, it's very edited. So he did.
2: How could his family let him do this?
3: They need the money. I mean, the question is, what interviews will he do when the books comes out? Like, that's where I think, how can they let him?
2: Well, everyone on MSNBC, right?
3: Yeah.
2: So he'll do that. Morning Joe. Morning Joe propped him up. He kept calling Morning Joe for advice and things like that. So remember, he says this is the best version of Joe Biden ever.
3: Even doing something live, though, I feel like.
2: Would he do some with 60 Minutes?
3: I feel like Sunday morning would be like the lighter, fluffier place to go. But I know, I mean, I think. We were talking about this earlier before the show, saying the right thing would be for the family to be like, we're not doing interviews because it's not going to go well.
2: Well, I think it's terrible. I mean, I was curious to see Jill Biden's book numbers because she opened up strong, right? Because everyone buys stuff for her, you know. And then after a while, there's nobody who was curious about the book that listened to her interviews and said, I got to get that book.
3: I mean, that really surprises you?
2: Yeah, because Kamala Harris ended up selling a lot of books. And I thought that was the least interesting book. I remember thinking to myself, I'm not interested at all. I read the forward. I go, there's no way this is going to sell. It ended up selling pretty good. I mean, she promoted for 9 months and she'll go to major DNC fundraisers and everyone buys it. But I was shocked at that. But I think he has less to say. I mean, and bottom line, if he was being honest, he's mad at Obama. He's mad at George Clooney. You know, of course, he's mad at Trump and all these guys. But everybody on the left did it. Everybody abandoned him. Who stood by him? Nobody stood by him.
3: But I mean, the question is, like, does he even remember any of it anymore? I mean, you saw him when Jill Biden was on The View and he stood up and started talking. I mean, it was painful to watch.
2: I know. They just, the people say it's elder abuse. They just let him go. They're done with him. They're just like, whatever happens, happens. I can't make any more money off him. Jill Biden did her book and basically embarrassed him by saying, I thought he had a stroke. And I've never seen him like that, which is a flat out lie. Other people in his office have seen him like that. They all came out and spoke about it, but they all did it after the fact. I laugh now when James Carville comes out and says Joe Biden did more damage. Do we have that? When Joe Biden did more damage than anybody else that he knows? So, yeah, here it is. Yeah, let's listen.
5: The party is in a shape. The reason the Democratic Party
2: 34.
5: Is in a shape these people are
3: Huh. Yeah, the computer doesn't want to hear more
2: same
3: James
2: audio
3: Carville.
2: No, okay. Here's what James Carville said. You ready for this? The reason the Democratic Party is in the shape it is in is because Joe Biden wouldn't get out until July 21st of the election year. All right. Joe Biden got out in October 2023. We would have a Democratic president. Don't kid yourself. Now, a couple of things. I am sure I could queue up James Carville in June, May, March, or April saying that he's going to win re-election. Everybody was saying that he was fine. And when you brought it up, you know, you'd have, oh, look at Donald Trump. Donald Trump says things. Sometimes he good talks in a circle, and Donald Trump is losing it. Donald Trump is whatever. Every time you brought up Joe Biden, the thing that happened to Joe Biden, if people are going to write this story, here's going to be the deal. Because of the Dobbs ruling that overturned Roe v. Wade, there, it wasn't a bloodbath, a political bloodbath in the midterms. In fact, they lost the House, just barely lost the House. And the Senate got lost when Trump got in. So he was able to have the Senate, lost the House, but just barely. But he said to himself, wait, I bucked history. Look how well I did. So I'm going to stay in. My party does like me. I did pass all this bipartisan thing, the gun control, the rescue plan, all that money that would pour in after COVID. So he did three things. He goes, they want me. I'm going to stay. And nobody pushed him out until it became so obvious. And then the meltdown on the debate, then everyone came out and told the truth. One other thing about Republicans, if you have to go very far to find critics of Donald Trump, who do you have? Now Marjorie Taylor Greene is a critic of Donald Trump. Now John Cornyn is a critic of Donald Trump. Bill Cassidy is a critic of Donald Trump. Tom Massey is a critic of Donald Trump. I can name all these people. You know who was critical of Joe Biden? John Fetterman. And then you have someone like Joe Manchin say, yeah, Joe, I don't even recognize his cabinet. All these people that you hired, a far left wing. That's all we got. And you had Sinema and Joe Manchin push back against his ridiculous rescue package that was once $4 trillion of just unmatched, without any matching cuts, $4 trillion worth of spending. It would have destroyed the whole economy. But no one ever stood up to it. We'll talk about it. Brian Kilmeade Show. Don't forget, see me on tour. BrianKilmeade.com. All fall. I'm talking about St. Louis, Missouri. I'm talking about Clearwater. 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
8: Texas flooding turns deadly again. I'm Lisa Brady, Fox News. A year after flooding that killed more than 100 people in Texas Hill Country, the same region is underwater again from days of heavy rain.
9: 3 days of torrential rains in some areas over 2 feet. in the town of Uvalde, many roads submerged, first responders evacuating the community and checking on others. There have been swift water rescues and choppers plucking people out from dangerous situations. Some of that water is receding, but more rain is on the way.
8: Fox Weather's Robert Ray. Governor Greg Abbott just confirming at least one death, adding that saving lives is the number one focus. Just getting word the Trump administration is reviving an effort to deny green cards to immigrants who use public health benefits, which could include food stamps, Medicaid, housing vouchers, and others. The policy appearing as a rule in the Federal Register today to be formally published Monday. The rule had been implemented during the first Trump term, but was reversed by President Biden. A White House briefing expected at this hour before the president addresses the nation tonight.
10: President Trump said this week his remarks will center on election integrity as well as other matters. Following a January election office raid in Georgia and months before the midterm elections, President Trump said what he'll say is important.
11: It doesn't get bigger, because without free and fair elections, you don't have a country. We'll be discussing other things, too, but it's going to be a very big announcement.
10: The president held back on specifics of the announcement he referred to.
8: Fox's Gernot Scott. The president continuing a push for voting changes, including proof of citizenship and photo ID. He's also expected to talk about Iran after days of U.S. strikes and counterattacks.
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13: The criminal United States continues its lawlessness and its efforts to destabilize the region.
8: A military spokesman also insisting Iran won't let the U.S. interfere in the Strait of Hormuz. 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
8: Members of Congress from Michigan are demanding that Canada do more as wildfire smoke drifts into the U.S.
15: We are done accepting apologies in place of action. That in a joint letter from multiple Michigan U.S. reps, including Jack Bergman and John James and Lisa McLean, to the Canadian government, as a thick haze of wildfire smoke from Canada blankets parts of the northern U.S. for the fourth year in a row, creating hazardous conditions with air quality index values of over 500 in some spots. The members of Congress saying that American lungs are paying the price and that patience has run out. They're demanding immediate action from Canada to get a handle on its wildfires.
8: Fox's Jeff Manasso. Mass protests in Ukraine over a shakeup in the wartime government. President Zelensky replacing a young defense minister seen as an innovator of drone technology, but who clashed with the armed forces commander. In the aftermath of England's World Cup elimination, a political flap is brewing between the UK and Argentina.
16: After defeating England 2-1 in Wednesday's World Cup semi-final in Atlanta, Argentina players celebrated in front of their fans. Some held a banner thrown down by their supporters. It read in Spanish, "The Malvinas are Argentine." This a reference to the UK's Falkland Islands, a South Pacific archipelago claimed by Buenos Aires. Political messages aren't allowed at the World Cup. The British government wants soccer chiefs at FIFA to investigate the incident. In 2012, a South Korean player received a 2-game ban for holding a banner referencing a territorial dispute with Japan. In London, Jonathan Savage, Fox News.
8: U.S. mortgage rates hitting their highest level in nearly a year. The 30-year fixed rate now topping 6.5% in the latest Freddie Mac report. Stocks are mixed. The Dow's up 33 points, but the NASDAQ is down 235. I'm Lisa Brady. This is Fox News.
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19: Here's your Thursday forecast for the PD. A hot and mostly sunny day with a 96 degree high and just a 15% chance of rain. Tomorrow, even better, 97 degrees and just a 5% chance of rain. So it'll be a hot but beautiful Friday. Weekend brings in a slight cool down.
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2: 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This hour, we'll do a simulcast with Stuart Varney. Josh Kratzow brings Inside Washington, the politics, the confirmation hearings. Mark Thiessen standing by. I just watched Senator Tom Cotton. We'll bring this back shortly. Contradict what J.D. Vance said about Israel. There are forces in the Israeli government trying to undermine the deal, the MOU that was put in place, because they want to have perpetual war with Iran. It's farcical that Israel wants perpetual war. Yeah, there's always fringe people, AOC, the squad. If people look at the squad and think that's American policy from the outside, if you're in Thailand or Bangladesh and don't understand American politics, okay, you made a mistake. But when you're the vice president of the United States and you're going to say there are elements in the Israeli government trying to undermine the MOU because they want to continue to have war with Iran, I hope it's being disingenuous. I hope it's not really what he thinks. Big three.
21: Number three. These people are so stupid. Is there a solution to beat Republicans? To run against Republicans? No. The solution is to beat Democrats. You are part of the problem because you're an idiot.
2: Socialism thriving on the left as some old Dems try pushing back. But more than that, they get in line. This is why Americans, not just the GOP, must unite. I'll explain.
21: Number two.
22: There are people, you know, you see Mike Pence, who's sort of a super hawk, my predecessor, who are super hawkish in the American system, who have attacked the deal and frankly, in some ways have tried to derail the deal. What is your actual argument?
2: VP Vance rants on the Joe Rogan podcast that critics of the MOU are just warmongers, or Israel rips into them, saying that they are the problem. Or he admits his administration failed with the Epstein files. Is this good and healthy, or is he starting to diverge from the Trump team as he forms his own 28 team? And is anyone on the left on Israel's team? We'll discuss it.
21: Number one.
23: I mean, game is on now. The administration realized they're not going to meet the objective of opening up the straits or solving the nuclear weapons program by negotiations.
2: Five straight days of intense bombings and an expansion of the targets have Iran absorbing tremendous damage, but the U.S. has yet to control the strait. Why I think Trump ramps up before anything comes down. Mark Thiessen joins us now. Mark, do you agree with that? You think things will ramp up before they come down?
24: Absolutely, I think they will. Look, I think the president has, you know, learned from this experience that there's a reason why for 47 years no American president has been able to make a deal with these people, at least a good deal. And he tried. He did. You know, God bless him. He gave them every opportunity to negotiate. He gave them every opportunity. And what's blown up the MOU is not Israel. It's not neocons. It's the Iranians. They don't want to cut a deal. Donald Trump has two red lines. His red line is that they have to give up their nuclear program and they have to open the strait. And they're not willing to do any of those things. So, you know, they were never serious about negotiating. They're just tapping him along to try and stop the bombing. And, you know, truth be told, J.D. Vance got suckered in this thing. And he goes on Joe Rogan and he just, this guy is the master of tearing down straw men. You know, he says, well, the neocons or warmongers, whatever the heck it is, they want to send 150,000 troops into Iran. There's literally nobody.
0: I don't know anybody. Advocated sending not one person.
24: Not a single person has advocated sending 150,000 troops. They have no objective. There's a very clear objective. We were 2 weeks away from finishing the target list. You finish the target list, and then you declare victory. You impose the blockade, and you open the strait. And by force, and then you arm and train the Iranian people to overthrow their government. There's a very clear objective. Everybody, the people, it's such weak argument to just downplay your opponents by creating false arguments about what they're asking for or saying they have no plan. I quite frankly, I find it stunning.
0: So you listened to the whole podcast?
24: No, I did not. I've listened to some of the excerpts of the worst parts. And then the other thing is, like, you know, he treats Israel like it's some master manipulator like that. Were they manipulating Donald Trump? You know, is that what they're doing? Is that Israel is somehow undermining Donald Trump or making him do things that he doesn't want to do? You know, I just find the whole thing kind of icky.
0: Yeah, here was J.D. Vance yesterday, cut 11.
22: And then, can I just say one other thing about this? Because there are people, you know, you see Mike Pence, who's sort of a super hawk, my predecessor, who say this. There are people, you know, who are super hawkish in the American system who have attacked the deal and frankly, in some ways, have tried to derail the deal. And what I always say to those people is, what is your proposal? What is your actual argument?
0: What is your argument? What is your proposal?
24: Well, first of all, the people criticized the deal because he brought Donald Trump a really bad deal. So it was, you know, $350 billion fund to which is twice the size of the Marshall Plan to help the Iranian regime, a promise of non-interference in internal affairs. So we would be committed by agreement to not support the Iranian people against their government. I mean, I could just go on, you know, about what the deal is. I said, well, what's our plan? I just told it to you. We stopped the war at the 20-yard line. We had a battle plan. Finish the battle plan. Execute the battle plan that we had from the beginning. We've now learned that the Iranians are not interested in cutting a deal, at least the kind of deal that Donald Trump would accept. And so finish the battle plan.
0: Here's the bullet point that is controversial. And from the minute I read it, and it was read to me before it was released, I go, are you kidding me? The Islamic

0: and say that started what we're experiencing.
1: So here's the thing I don't understand is Donald Trump in Ankara said the MOU is dead. So why is J.D. Vance complaining that people are undermining the MOU?
0: The
1: policy of the president of the United States is that the MOU is dead, and so I get it. He sort of has egg on his face. It's a bad deal. It didn't work out. I guess he's defensive about it. But he's lashing out at people who are criticizing him and turned out to be right.
0: One of them's you. One of them's Roger Wicker. One of them's Tom Cotton. So we just played that clip. Dana Perino played it for Tom Cotton 10 minutes ago. Here's what the senator said.
2: No, Dana, I'm not aware of any intelligence about a secret influence operation to try to change American public opinion on negotiating under the memorandum of understanding. To the extent American public opinion has changed, I suspect it's because of what Donald Trump says, that Iran's leaders are revolutionary fanatics, they're scum, they're sick, they're evil, and last week they started randomly shooting up ships and their neighbors again.
0: Yeah, it's simple. Don't blame Israel for that.
1: Yeah. So here's the thing. In Donald Trump's first term, the left was screaming Russia, Russia, Russia. Now suddenly J.D. Vance is screaming Israel, Israel, Israel. It's the same thing. It's this fake foreign influence campaign that somehow manipulated Donald Trump and cooperated with the Trump administration to steal the election in 2016. Now he's got a conspiracy. He's got that was a complete conspiracy theory that had no value like that. And now he's promoting a conspiracy theory that Israel is manipulating Donald Trump.
0: Yeah, here it is.
1: It's the same thing.
0: Cut 10. Listen.
3: Beyond a shadow of a doubt that there have been people within the Israeli government who are trying to actually shift us away from that policy because they want to continue the military campaign. There are some people within their system we know beyond a shadow of a doubt who are manipulating and trying to change American public opinion to keep the war going on indefinitely. Again, not towards any objective, but just indefinitely.
0: Wow, I didn't even see those. I didn't see those last lines. That is unbelievable. Yeah. Why do you think Israel would like to pour their economic dollars into a military campaign that never ends? What would be the advantage of that for Israel?
1: It's Israel, Israel, Israel. That's the new slogan, I guess. Yeah, Israel wants to defend itself and they want to finish the job. And again, nobody's talking about indefinite campaigns. It's all straw men he's tearing down. There's no Israeli conspiracy. There's nobody advocating for 150,000 troops. There's nobody advocating for indefinite military campaign. It's just none of it is true. It would be more effective to actually take on the arguments of the people that people are actually making and dealing with the reality of what Israel is trying to do. Israel is our best ally certainly in the Middle East, and probably one of the best. If you look at how some of our European allies behaved during the war, perhaps one of our best allies in the entire world. And I don't understand why the Vice President of the United States is attacking them this way.
0: So let's look at the actual military campaign. Well, I mean, the goal is to open up the strait. Is the are this military operations through the air? Are they beginning to do that? Beginning to open up the area and free it from drone activity?
1: Yes, we can do that. We have the capability of opening the strait. And I think Donald Trump, quite frankly, is right in wanting to charge something for it. I think 20% toll is pretty high, what do they charge for the biz for trips to go through the Panama Canal? I think it's $1 million a ship or something like that. This is not a toll, what he's talking about. What he's talking about there is a hostile regime that is attacking international shipping, and the United States military is going to go and defend international shipping against a hostile regime. That's not the same as Iran charging a toll and doing a protection racket, saying it would be a shame if something happened to your beautiful ship. Give us $2 million or something like that. It's a completely different thing. It would be completely different than people charging told in other scrapes. We're providing a cert protection service to that, and there's nothing wrong with asking the American taxpayers to be reimbursed in some way. Now, maybe it's through trade deals, maybe it's for something else. There's lots of ways to

0: in the cap, but there's absolutely nothing wrong with charging a fee and having American taxpayers be made whole for that.
1: All right, let's
0: especially since it's not our ships most of the time.
1: Let's talk about Ukraine. The President of the United States wondering if people are wondering if he's going to sign the sanctions bill that Senator Lindsey Graham wanted to see done, and that would put a massive sanction on anyone doing trade deals with Russia, and that would be India, and that would include China, and of course Iran. Cut 25.
2: Do you want this Russia sanctions bill signed within the next week or two, and will you sign it?
3: Well, I know that Lindsey wanted it very badly. I think they may be adding Iran to it. They're going to add Iran, which is a very big thing if they did that. They may add Hezbollah, too. Just put them if you do business with Hezbollah. So we're looking at that, but they're seriously thinking, and this is in honor of Lindsey. This was his thing. He wanted this more than any other thing. You know how he felt. And there's a good chance that it gets done, but they'd like to add Iran, and they'd like to add Hezbollah to it. That's what I'm hearing.
2: So. And that's not secondary sanctions on China, India, Europe.
3: Well, we'll have to look. That hasn't been discussed.
1: So what do you think is going to happen? Do you think those sanctions need to be passed?
0: Yeah, I think it's going to pass overwhelmingly, and I think Donald Trump's going to sign it, and good for him. He's right. Lindsey Graham was right, and Donald Trump is right. And look, I mean, Trump, by the way, I mean, you know, this is strengthening sanctions. Donald Trump has already put a lot of sanctions on Russia for what they're doing in Ukraine. He's put oil and gas sanctions, which Biden never did. He's seized shadow tankers, which Biden never did. And we're right now, we're doing great stuff in terms of helping the Ukrainians target Russian energy infrastructure. We're giving them exquisite intelligence on actually specifically where to hit, according to news reports, where to hit the refinery so they can't bring them back online. So we're putting a lot of pressure on at that. I think we're starting to see we've spent a year and a half now trying to negotiate with the Iranians, trying to negotiate with the Russians, and they just don't come around. And so I think you have to coerce them, and you have to put pressure on them. And I think that's what we're doing.
1: All right. Right now with Ukraine, they're on the offensive, but they've let go of their defense minister, 35-year-old drone genius, and there's massive nationwide protests. Do you have any idea why he would fire this guy?
0: I do not know why. I think it's a really, really bad idea. The last thing Ukraine needs right now is internal turmoil going on. They finally got the upper hand. They finally got the United States. But look, to some extent, with their internal governmental things don't matter to us all that much because, look. There's corruption all over the world. If there's corruption in the Ukrainian government, as long as American taxpayer dollars are not going to them, then that's not really our issue. We're selling the weapons to them. So, if we want to sell the weapons, then that doesn't affect us. So I think what the genius of what Donald Trump did in moving from giving aid to Ukraine to selling weapons to Ukraine is one, he's creating a sustainable model for us to have defense cooperation with them. Two, he's completely disarmed the anti-Ukraine right because they've got nothing to complain about because it's not U.S. tax dollars going in. And so when things like this happen, it's like, okay, I mean, that's not good, but it's not, nobody's stealing American taxpayer dollars. So, we're doing it because it's in our interest to help the Ukrainian nation survive and not let Putin win.
1: Even though you're part of the right that just wants perpetual war, I did like having you on, Mark Thiessen.
0: And 150,000 troops.
1: Yes.
0: I didn't realize that. I got to go dig up my op-ed where I wrote that in the Washington Post.
1: I'm going to dig up the one I saved it. I probably cut it out, so I'll help you with that.
0: I'm sure you did. Because you have a scrapbook of all my columns, right?
1: Right. And it's mostly about fighting forever. With taxpayer dollars.
0: That's right. Exactly.
1: And mostly you cite JD as your motivational tool.
0: Exactly.
1: All right. It's too bad. Mike Pence was the guy. You and Mike Pence, I guess, are on the same page. Mark Thiessen, thanks so much. Back in a moment.
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0: If you're interested in it, Brian's talking about it. 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
1: My long-term concern has been with the Democratic Party, as I am a member of that, is that our party is going to back away and turn their back to Israel. If our party ever becomes, and just make it official as the anti-Israel party, you know, that's when I would leave, because that's been a moral clarity for me.
2: So that is Senator John Fetterman, moral clarity, because he's a moderate Democrat. And working with Senator McCormick on defense and everything else that he's doing for Pennsylvania and data centers and fracking, because he's good for the country. And then when he finds out 103 members of his House, of the Democratic members of the House, voted against Israeli aid. 103. It was 37 in 2024. That was a lot, and it was zero 2 years prior to that. He said, if that happens again, I'm out. But Republicans are waiting for him anyway. Brian Kilmeade, Josh Crash Hour next.

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1: I wasn't happy about people saying, let's spend a whole lot of money challenging Democrats. You want to do that, do that. But don't think that that's something that is good for this year. Do it a year when we have the luxury of having the majority, but not when we're trying to. But you can't gain by losing.
2: You know, people were saying, oh, Nancy Pelosi came out against socialism. No, she didn't. She says, just don't do it this year. Come out against it next year if we have the majority. So to me, you stand for nothing. Also, she voted to not give Israel any funds after spending most of her career fighting for Israel. Now it's not politically advantageous to say that. So she'll go along with the herd. Joining us now is Josh Krasauer, Fox News Radio political analyst and editor-in-chief of the Jewish Insider. Hey, Josh, you shocked by 103 Democrats voting against sending aid to Israel?
3: I'm not shocked, but it tells you just how far to the left even some of the mainstream figures in the party. You mentioned Nancy Pelosi, but they're anyone from like a Jake Auchincloss to Maggie Goodlander, a lot of like moderate pro-Israel Democrats felt pressure from the far left and put out all these mealy-mouthed statements about why they're cutting off, why they're voting to cut off aid to Israel. And that's the tide in the Democratic Party. And make no mistake, I mean, it's very interesting, Brian, when you're hearing people like Pelosi or maybe like a Rahm Emanuel talking about Democratic Socialists. They're talking about how they're not helping them win elections. They're not running in swing districts. But there's a moral and principled component to the subject as well, and just how extreme their views are. And it is very, very telling that you're not even hearing someone who's a moderate like Rahm Emanuel confronting the extremism of what these DSA candidates and what the DSA movement actually stands for. Abolishing, you know, prisons, defunding the police, defunding Israel. These are like positions that would have been beyond the pale in our politics. And as you saw in that vote, which was a vote to defund, to end funding to Israel, you had about half of the Democratic Party, including folks who were once loyal allies of the Jewish state, playing politics, facing pressure from the left-wing base, and turning on the one of their strongest allies.
2: Even Nancy Pelosi, she wasn't saying socialism's bad. She said not yet. I mean, what does she stand for? I mean, she knows socialism doesn't work. Well, I mean, she's 111 years old. What is she waiting for to make a principled stand?
3: Well, you're not, and that is another quote and soundbite that you just played, Brian, that there's just a substantive argument against socialism, like, and the fact that either she's choosing not to make it or doesn't maybe agree with it, it tells you a heck of a lot on where the party's ideological winds are blowing. And it tells you a lot about who's probably going to have the edge in the 2028 presidential nomination fight. It's the AOCs. It's the people that are trying to sound the most extreme, pandering to the most far left forces in the party. If you can't actually say defunding the police is bad, we don't want those lawmakers represented in our party. If you can't say someone like an Avila Chevalier, who is a self-avowed communist, according to her own words, is not welcome in the party and her views should be rebuked, you've got a big problem, because if it's just about political strategy, you're never going to actually get anywhere. For someone like Nancy Pelosi, who has, you know, been seen as such a strong leader during her time as speaker, for her not to even confront and engage on these issues, it tells you a whole lot of where the party is.
2: And yeah, here's Carville. Listen to James Carville. He does do the right thing. Cut 33.
4: These people are so stupid. Is there a solution to beat Republicans? To run against Republicans? No. The solution is to beat Democrats. Like, they're part of the problem. No, you are part of the problem, because you're an idiot.
2: So, look, I think he's always unhinged, and this is another example. But fundamentally, I thought he would just be one of many saying that. You know, Tom Suozzi, I guess, said it, and some House Democrat, Republican Democrats came out and said, I'm a capitalist. You know, and I hear Josh Gottheimer alarmed about where his party's heading, him speak out but be marginalized. But I'm shocked there aren't more people like that.
3: Well, we've seen this movie before, Brian. In 2020, there you had that same activist wing of the party that, that took over everyone's imagination, and you had presidential debates in the 2020 primary where you had, other than, you know, Joe Biden and maybe one or two others, the Democrats like Elizabeth Warren, Bernie Sanders, and even a whole lot of the quote-unquote more mainstream candidates like Kamala Harris were endorsing open borders, were endorsing, you know, subsidized health insurance for illegal immigrants, were endorsing defunding the police in these debates. And it's gotten even worse. Like, the ideological movement has even gotten further to the left. That was why Kamala Harris lost the 2024 campaign. The biggest reason she lost was she was seen as too ideologically to the left. The famous ad the Trump campaign ran against her, where she was talking about, you know, trans activism to the ACLU. That is why she lost the appeal with a lot of like swing voters in the 2024 election. And Democrats are making, you know, the midterms, we'll see what the impact of this in the midterms. It's a different dynamic. But in 2028, if the Democrats go in this direction, and it looks like they are, that's why James Carville is so apoplectic, because he's seen this move before. He's seen how damaging it has been in the recent past when Democrats embrace a whole slew of these radical exotic ideas, and it's going to, the average American is not going to buy it, and it's going to carry a political cost.
2: Yeah, I mean, if you right now look at the party, if you look at the Senate, in Georgia, Ossoff is outraising Collins 20 times. In North Carolina, biggest chance for a flip, the best pickup opportunity perhaps, Cooper outraised Mike Whatley, 8.2 million to 2.9 million. In Texas, Tallarico off the charts, 21.5 million compared to 1.8 for Ken Paxton. But listen to some of the things that Tallarico is still saying. Cut 35.
5: I'm worried about what this senseless border wall would do to our tourism here in the region, what it would do to our local economies that we should be supporting and growing and cultivating, not attacking with political useless border walls.
2: Look, I everybody in Texas was alarmed at what happened. They were using their own money to build their own wall and set up their own razor wire wall. And this guy saying this, the wall's the problem, is going to hurt tourism?
3: Yeah, so I would caution that money does not equal message. You can have all the money, and we saw this in Texas, by the way, in 2018 with Beto O'Rourke, who set all kinds of records with Democratic fundraising and lost in that race. Or Jamie Harrison running against, you know, the late Senator Graham, who raised record amounts of money and lost badly. You know, I mean, money does not. You have these national liberal donors that get drawn to certain candidates. It doesn't mean they're the most electable, but it does mean that they really like dislike Paxton, or they really want to compete in tech. So I look, Ossoff, I think, is an exception. Ossoff is in pole position in that Georgia race. But a lot of these big donors, I mean, we've actually seen sort of almost a negative connection between who raises the most money in the Democratic Party and who's more electable, because it's these national, very progressive donors that don't know anything about politics, and they're giving to the most liberal people who often can't win, and they're actually pushing some of these candidates further to the left in these swing and purple states that they're competing in.
2: You know, one of the most interesting things about this race that makes you think is these data centers. You do a lot of the polling and the AI polling on younger people. They're not all in for AI. But in my view, for the good of the country, the world is in for AI. And either we can win it, we can take a back seat and say, I'm afraid I'm going to lose my job, or I'm afraid I'm not going to be able to understand it. And I was shocked, but I shouldn't be, that New York Governor Hochul came out and said this about banning data centers again in upstate New York, who missed out on fracking, missed out on all that revitalization that Pennsylvania and Ohio got because they said it was bad for the environment, which was not true. Now this, cut 51.
6: These data centers require millions of gallons of water, straining the local supplies. And when powered by fossil fuels, they drive up our carbon footprint, and they drive up costs for local ratepayers. And I refuse to let those costs be passed on to New Yorkers who already pay too much for their utility bills.
2: There's already an executive order saying they got to build up their own power source. They're going to build a data center. But all the jobs, the pipe fitters, the steam, the plumbers, the electricians, all those jobs are going to go by the boards and just go to other states.
3: Yeah, look, I mean, she's reading some of the polling that on paper look, you know, is turning, you know, against AI and expressing concern about, you know, very NIMBY, not in my backyard. I don't want this data center to be next door to me. But it is very short-sighted to try to set your state and frankly set the country back when we're competing against China and a lot of our adversaries in this very important AI arms race. There are many smart ways to deal with AI and manage and regulate AI. Banning data centers is the most maybe the easiest political thing to do, but it actually is the worst policy in terms of actually doing something about the, not allowing us to take advantage of the good of AI and regulate the things that could be excessive down the road. So that's very, I think, short-sighted. I mean, look, she's reading polling showing a lot of opposition to the data centers. The reality is that she's talking about the environmental regulations and why we shouldn't have data centers being built. I mean, if you're going to make the U.S. at a disadvantage against China when it comes to the AI race because of environmental issues with data centers, it's not going to be a politically compelling argument in the long term.
2: Thanks, Josh. And by the way, for the DNC, they owe $18 million. They've raised $15 million overall.

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10: We're back. We'll be on FBN shortly, and we'll talk a little World Cup. I don't know if you guys have seen the game yesterday, but Spain looked unbelievable in beating France 2-0. And then Argentina had to come back late, but just dominated. You knew they were getting two goals. As soon as England dropped into the defense and took Harry Kane and put him into midfield, I thought, wow, do they have a way to counterattack? Are they just looking for a quick counter? Instead, they watched the team just clear the ball out when they could, depend on their goalie to make big saves. Let's listen to Stuart Varney.
11: Per share. It is 10:51 Eastern. That means it's time for Brian Kilmeade. All right, Brian, Argentina beat England 2-1 yesterday. A couple of late game goals. Spain and Argentina face off in the final this Sunday. Who do you expect to win? And by the way, let's not talk about England's game yesterday. Let's not mention England.
10: Really? You got to the semifinals? You got to the final four and you want to bring up England? Okay.
11: Well, it was the wrong tactics were played yesterday. I mean, they disappeared in the second half of the game.
10: It was crazy. I can't believe the coaches, some of the best coaches in the world, would go into a defensive shell with no counterattack. Harry Kane dropped into midfield. They dropped six back after going up 1-0, as if to say, I can't believe we scored. Let's not blow it. And if you give Argentina that many chances, of course they're going to score. It's just a matter of time.
11: Yeah, that's right. So who wins Sunday?
10: Well, right now, Spain comes in the favor, and they should be. I mean, you have the cardiac kids in Argentina coming back to beat Egypt. Really, I mean, if that other third goal was really a goal, they shouldn't have won. Cape Verde gave them everything they wanted and more, but they prevailed twice. And then trailing 1-0 to England after 58th minute, they are able to pull that out. So they have not been dominant. They haven't been like, how do we score in these? When I look at Spain, I see dominance. I mean, they were clearly better than France, the number one team in the world, who they just beat in the European Championships. But they look so confident, lethal offensively, steady defensively. I think they've only let up one goal the entire tournament. But Argentina's got this intangible quality the only world champions have. And they got this guy, Messi, who can study a game and figure out a game. He could be invisible for 80 minutes. You give him one moment and everything changes. So I would say Spain comes in. I'm thinking they win 3-1. But with
11: Spain
10: Messi, who knows?
11: I think Spain wins, but I don't know about the score. We'll see. I'm going to shift to politics for a second, Brian. There was a dramatic vote in the House Wednesday. It shows a big shift in the Democrats' relationship with Israel. 103 House Democrats voted to cut all military and humanitarian ties, aid to Israel. Cut everything. I think the Democrats have developed a severe anti-Semitism problem inside their party, and I think it's going to be a real problem for them. What say you?
10: I mean, think about that. And then you have that vote, 103 Democrats in the House vote against Hakeem Jeffries, their so-called leader, who said vote to keep made. But now he has a heavy Orthodox Jewish crowd in his district, so I guess he was worried about that. And he also thought, of course, we're going to support Israel. But he looked around and 103 people, 103 Democrats didn't. Now, Rahm Emanuel, what was he doing last week? The so-called moderate. He went to Israel to say, we're not going to support Israel. So he knows whatever he's seeing internally, you cannot be the Democratic nominee and support Israel, which prompted Senator Fetterman to come out and say, if that's the case, I'm out of this party. So that'll be a big deal. And they are living off being anti-Israel. Think about this, Stuart. They get attacked October 7th. They, according to John Spencer of the West Point Military College, have went out more surgical than even we did in Iraq and Afghanistan to kill the terrorists and not hurt the people in Gaza, which they never wanted to do. And now they're vilified around the world. They attack Hezbollah back and they're vilified around the world. Hamas continues to attack and they're vilified around the world. And Iran is looked at in a better light than Israel and America. You got to be kidding me. I mean, something's really going screwy here, but it's not going to get me involved. I know who the good guys are, and it's Israel.
11: Yeah, so do I. It's Israel. Brian, thank you very much indeed. Straighten it out. Good
10: stuff.
11: You got
10: it. I'll try. I'll do my best.
11: Still ahead.
10: So, I'm amazed how much this is becoming a big deal about Israel, but also amazed that on most channels, they don't care. They don't really care. It's like if we stopped having relationships with the UK or Canada, it was a huge deal when things relations are strained. But with Israel, they're like, of course, what took so long? Which I don't get. In the most difficult region there, the democracy, we're the one with history. Fighting with them, I think we're going to need them to finish off Iran in a hurry. And I hope we do use them. So here's the President of the United States talking about how he wants to win this thing. And he's not going to back off. And he knows who the problem is. Cut 9.
12: I wanted to ask you, Mr. President, about Iran and on Iran. You came to the conclusion that you couldn't negotiate with the IRGC. Does that mean that you might wipe them out like you did ISIS?
13: Yeah, it does. We will see what's happening. We received a call just as I was coming here that they want to meet. They always want to meet. But, you know, this should have been done by other presidents for many years, for 47 years, but really a lot longer than that, and it wasn't. And I never understood why, but now I do. Because if you're not going to do it the way I'm doing it, you're never going to make a deal with them.
14: Yeah, because you got to beat them senseless and let them know they have no opportunity. Become self-preservation for the government, not the people. They don't care about the people, obviously. They keep hanging people from their prisons, and they have no problem killing people that riot in their streets. So that is true. And the question is not, Mr. President Trump, why did you choose this war? The question is, why did other presidents not choose to fight this war? How many other hostages had to be killed? How much should they circumvent our allies and hurt our bases? Keep in mind, they're rocketing our allies, Gulf allies, and our bases in the region. I mean, that's how they act. They're going for our bases, and we're going for them. So we have to finish them off. I think the president's making the right move in doing so. The question is, it's so obvious his vice president's not into it. How long does the president tolerate that? Sends him out to do the deal? It's a terrible deal. That it's not worth the paper it's written on. So now he's living with it, and now we're going to fight it. But I do think the president's made the right decision for five straight days to continue to bomb them and dismantle them. At the fundamentally, what they're doing is taking one of our premier allies and making them less lethal every single day. I think that's a positive. Hey, go to BrianKilmeade.com. History, Liberty, and Laughs is no longer. Now we're doing the United States tour. That's my new book coming out October 13th. I'm going to go on stage and bring it to life in Westbury, Long Island, in, of course, St. Louis, Missouri, and Clearwater, Florida.
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23: It will shock you, on Lisa Brady, Fox News, that for the White House, about what the president will say tonight on election integrity.
24: We are the greatest country in the history of the world. We should have the safest and most secure elections in the history of the world. And what the president will be speaking about tonight will show you that perhaps that is not the case, and we need to make some adjustments moving forward.
23: Spokeswoman Caroline Levitt also says the findings to be released are backed by evidence. The president has continued to challenge the 2020 election results while pushing for changes, including proof of citizenship. citizenship to vote. Levitt also saying moments ago that Iran made a tragic mistake by continuing to attack commercial ships.
24: The reason for the recent strikes over the course of the last several days is because Iran violated the memorandum of understanding that we struck with them.
23: But she says the president remains open to diplomacy. Iran remains publicly defiant, one official calling the U.S. strikes criminal. Flooding in Texas after days of heavy rain, now blamed for at least one death in Hill Country, a region still recovering from devastating floods that killed more than 100 last summer.
0: We've taken on a significant amount more water than last year's flood. This morning there was about 200,000 cubic feet per second of water coming through the Guadalupe, which was significantly higher than last year.
23: Kendall County Judge Shane Stolarczyk, as water rescues continue in homes and on roads, the National Weather Service warning a large and deadly flood wave is heading down the Guadalupe River, with other rivers also still rising. Multiple states dealing with hazy smoke from wildfires in Canada.
1: Along the border of Minnesota, Wisconsin, and the UP of Michigan, areas where the air quality is the worst in the country. But for folks in the Northeast, including New York City, we are now under that unhealthy range for all groups.
23: Fox Weather's Bane Froney. Those air quality alerts extend down to Washington, D.C. and up into New England. 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
23: Diplomats around the world getting a warning about political extremism from Secretary of State Marco Rubio.
3: Hosting officials from dozens of countries, the State Department's event in Washington, D.C. was aimed at responding to, quote, far-left political terrorism. And Secretary Rubio's remarks included claims that counterterrorism efforts have not addressed it.
4: We've been taught to believe that this kind of political violence, it simply doesn't exist, or it's being exaggerated. But it does exist, and we're actually underestimating it. And our nations bear the scars to prove it. And today we face a new wave of this old evil.
3: The countries taking part are mostly from Europe, but there are some from Asia and the Western Hemisphere. Israel is the only Middle Eastern country attending, according to the State Department. Tanya J. Powers, Fox News.
23: Two more Mexican cartels, now designated as foreign terrorist groups by the U.S., joining six others and adding to pressure on the Mexican government following the indictment of 10 current and former officials from the state of Sinaloa over suspected ties to a cartel. Now we know what killed actor Sam Neill this week, and it's not blood cancer, which had been in remission.
25: Sam Neill's rep confirmed the late Jurassic Park actor died from pneumonia after successfully overcoming lymphoma with CAR T therapy. Neill's agent says the actor's family asked him to clarify how the 78-year-old died after several outlets published inaccurate accounts. He also said Neill, who was known for guarding his privacy, will be remembered with a private family memorial at his New Zealand farm at a later date. Steven Spielberg, who directed him as Dr. Alan Grant in the 1993 blockbuster Jurassic Park, said, quote, "Along with Laura Dern and Jeff Goldblum, we will always have our Jurassic family, and Sam will never be forgotten by us or his many millions of fans around the world."
23: Fox's Monica DeLuca. Stocks turning lower, the Dow's now down 162 points, the NASDAQ down 309. I'm Lisa Brady, Fox News.
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6: Here's your Thursday forecast for the PD. A hot and mostly sunny day with a 96-degree high and just a 15% chance of rain. Tomorrow, even better, 97 degrees and just a 5% chance of rain, so it'll be a hot but beautiful Friday. Weekend brings in a slight cool down.
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14: Hi, everyone. So glad you're there. It's the Brian Kilmeade Show on this Thursday. It's been a quick week, and I appreciate you staying with us all week long. This hour, I'm going to be joined by Rear Admiral Mark Montgomery. He's over in Kyiv. Just saw him on Fox News Channel. Senator John Husted working hard to keep that seat. He replaced J.D. Vance, and now he wants to, he's in a tough fight against Sherrod Brown, and we'll see how that goes, because he's beginning to, people are beginning to coalesce in what's turned out to be a very red state. Keep in mind, too, people love YouTube, our YouTube channel. Everybody's talking about it. YouTube.com/@TheBrianKilmeade Show. So let's get to the big three.
9: Number three. These people are so stupid. Is there a solution to beat Republicans? To run against Republicans? No. The solution is to be Democrats. You are part of the problem because you're an idiot.
14: Socialism thriving on the left, as some old-time Dems push back, as you just heard. But more, get in line. This is why America, not just the GOP, needs to unite. I will explain.
10: Number two.
11: There are people, you know, you see Mike Pence, who's sort of a super hawk, my predecessor, who are super hawkish in the American system, who have attacked the deal and frankly, in some ways, have tried to derail the deal. What is your actual argument?
14: What's your argument is you did a terrible deal. How about that, Vice President Vance, as he rants on Joe Rogan that critics of the MOU are just warmongers, or Israel as he rips his own administration for the Epstein files? Is this good and healthy, or is he starting to diverge from the Trump team as he forms his own 2018?
9: Number one.
12: I mean, game is on now. The administration realized they're not going to meet the objective of opening up the straits or solving the nuclear weapons program by negotiations.
14: Five straight days of intense bombings on an expansion of targets have Iran absorbing tremendous damage, but the U.S. has yet to control the strait. Why I think Trump ramps up before anything comes down. I'll bring that to Rear Admiral Mark Montgomery. He's Senior Director of the Center on Cyber and Technology Innovation for the Freedom of Defense of Democracies. Admiral, welcome back. I believe the president's going to ramp up before he comes down. Do you think so, too? And what do you think of the targets he's picked so far in this internation on this fight?
13: Well, thank you for having me, Brian. And I definitely think he should ramp up before he ramps down, because we're going to need to continue to impose costs, particularly in that area, 75 miles, you know, from Bushehr to Bandar Abbas, 75 miles either side of the Strait of Hormuz center line, 50 to 75 kilometers deep in Iran. We've been working that over for 5 nights. We've got to continue to work it over so that it is very difficult to launch drones or missiles or assemble small boats for putting in the water. Because what you want to do is create is minimize the risk, minimize the number of effects that are coming out towards ships that are doing the southern transit scheme, you know, closest to Oman, and you know, so that U.S. Navy shipping from the and aircraft from overhead and from the fringes can reasonably protect those ships without putting our ships in an unrealistic danger. To do that, you're going to have to continue to strike. I don't believe Iran, after 47 years, is going to negotiate with us in any kind of good faith, short of being punished like this. And of course, I know we'll talk about it, but you combine this with a blockade to get maximum effect.
14: So he's also expanding targets to the 388th Brigade. It's located around 200 kilometers from the Iranian coast. Most of the strikes in July have been concentrated around its southern coast. The Artesh has conducted operations throughout the war and most recently claimed on July 15th, that's yesterday, that it conducted drone strikes targeting U.S. forces in and around Jordan. So they're trying to find where the stuff is emanating from. So they're opening up the target list. So this is regular Army, right? 388th Brigade, that's regular, or is that RIGC?
13: No, that's correct. That's Artesh, and it's regular army. And look, I mean, I'm not sure with this president, I'd go bragging online about attacking America or its allies and not expect that the next evening you're going to, you know, get some steel, because we have all these things targeted. And we've spent the last 2 months creating new target decks based on what survived our original targeting, you know, 14,000 targets, and making sure, you know, and seeing what where we were wrong or where we missed. And so we're ready to go back at those. Again, like as you said there, I would concentrate on the southern targets. But if there's stuff that's clearly hitting out at our allies, we should strike that as well. I expect this to go up to 300 to 400 strikes a day over the next week. I don't think we'll stay down around 140.
14: At one point, will we be in the not too just like a week, within a week, be able to tell merchant ships we can protect you? Do you think within a week? I'm not saying we're going to win in a week or they're going to quit. I'm not saying that, but is it going to be the point where we got your back here?
13: I think that we'll tell them that it's a manageable risk within about a week. Whether they accept that manageable risk and start going through it, the numbers we want, which is about 7 or 8 large carriers a day, which is, you know, 14 to 16 million barrels, it's 2 million barrels.
14: We had about 100, though. We had about 100 part of the war, right?
13: We had about 20 million barrels a day, so about 10 ships a day going through. 100 ships overall, that's LNG, fertilizers, all kinds of other things. But 10 of these really big ones. Not all ships are created equal in this transit plan. We really want those 2 million barrel a day large crude ships and the large LNG ships going through.
14: So that'll be an interesting point. But you know what, Admiral, it's always easy to get caught up in the day-to-day and not realize the significance of what's happening. We watched for the longest time, and you studied. This was what you were doing for a living. What happened? How are we going to handle Iran? How are we going to keep Iran in line? What are they going to do next to Israel, to our neighbors? How are they going to circumvent us in Iraq? And we've done nothing until this president took out Soleimani, then bombed out their sites in 2025, and now is hitting them again. We really never really hit them before outside Reagan blowing up a platform, right?
13: Yeah, that's right. So we did do strikes in 1986 and again in 88, 89, you know, as you said, under President Reagan, in response to the tanker war and in response to attacks on mining that affected U.S. shipping. But you're absolutely right. In fact, at the time, that was our biggest naval shipping exchange since World War II. It was greatly surpassed by what happened during the 40 days this spring. But look, this is a 47-year authoritarian regime that has killed 1,000 American soldiers in combat, killed 500 NATO soldiers, killed 30,000 of its own people. This is the appropriate thing to do. I don't understand why Vice President Vance considers this war.

0: experts. Cut 18.
1: It's one of the strangest international agreements I've ever read. It is kind of, there's so many gaps and potential areas of misunderstanding, and yet it was signed by the President of the United States and the President of Iran, the first time ever that this has ever happened since the Iranian Revolution. It's never had such a high-level signed agreement. But the crux of it, the Strait of Hormuz, in Article 5, it basically says Iran will determine the arrangements in the Strait of Hormuz. The Americans have said, and I've heard this from Middle East mediators as well, that there's actually a side agreement that all ships should be going through. It should be unfettered. But whatever happened after the MOU was signed, the Iranians and the Revolutionary Guard have determined we are going to control the Strait of Hormuz. We'll attack ships that are violating our understanding. And until you can break that impasse, we are stuck.
0: His verbiage that he signed off on, that he handed over to the president, has really muddied up the waters.
2: No, it has. Look, it is not. The president signing it's not unusual. As you know, the president, this is an unusual president. He is more involved when he wants to be involved, and there's nothing wrong with that. But the writing of the fifth point of agreement, it is written poorly. It certainly lends itself to the Iranians believing that in violation of international law, they would have some kind of control over transit through the strait. And so, I wish it was written better. I wish we'd put more attention to this. You know, I'm not saying having State Department officials, you know, kind of career State Department officials is the secret elixir to everything. But I think it might have helped in this case to have a few more of our professional diplomats going over this and catching these kind of inconsistencies that are now becoming problematic.
0: Yeah, I want you to hear what he said to Joe Rogan. Cut 15.
3: But I think fundamentally we are on the right trajectory. It's just going to be really messy, and there's going to be a lot of stops and starts. So what happens? The first week after we sign the MOU, we get 20 million barrels a day of oil out of the Strait of Hormuz. That's what it was before the war. The price of oil comes way down, and there are elements, the hardliners in the Iranian system kind of freak out a little bit. They're like, oh, shit. Did we just give away our major leverage point? Screw nuclear weapons. We just gave away the so in this MOU. And so there was this kind of freak out in their system. So they shot at a couple ships. We responded. I think that's entirely appropriate, of course.
0: So is that how you saw it?
2: So, well, I'm glad to see the vice president speaks like a salty sailor. I'll say that he's correct in the sense that I don't believe that they thought we could establish a channel through the Oman Strait. You know, it was normally the Southern Transit.
0: We set up our own
2: and get numbers. Yeah, and get up with the IMO's, the International Maritime Organization. So really, the way you're supposed to do things. Clearly, we did some kind of Q route, which is a quick mine clearance to make sure there are no mines in that transit scheme, and then put aircraft overhead to take out small boats coming out, and then ships nearby to try to get at missiles and drones. And I think they were surprised at the degree we could do that. And clearly they decided to disrupt that. And that's what's got us back at the table. So that part doesn't surprise me. And in his idea that we're in fits and starts is probably right. I just think for him to say we're probably going to have to keep doing this bombing and then accuse Vice President Pence of being a warmonger for saying that we need to do the bombing, that's kind of inconsistent. I think almost all of us understand if we're going to get this thing resolved correctly, we're going to have to push back Iranian military capability and capacity around the strait. We're going to have to blockade their ships, and we're going to have to do this for the amount of time it takes for them to break.
0: What role should Israel play?
2: I think that as long as Israel is not being attacked by Hezbollah from Lebanon, we probably want to do most of this ourselves. If there's any shots fired from Iran towards Israel, Katie, bar the door. They're going to come down hard on all the nuclear and ballistic missile sites. But probably at this point, we can handle the right number of missions a night on our own and keep it this way. I don't want to give the Iranian regime an excuse to really open this up more broadly.
0: Are you worried about the Houthis shutting down the Red Sea?
2: Yes, I think that's a great point. You know, there was a flight. We've tracked some flights from cargo flights from Iran to Yemen. Look, I don't think they're, sending them tents and water and food, right? I think they're sending them.

0: weapons, missiles and drones and launch equipment and radar and small disc radars, so that the Houthis can get back in the business of trying to shut down the Bab al-Mandeb. Because the way that Saudi oil is going from, east to west across Saudi Arabia, it now has to come out this Bab al-Mandeb Strait to get into the Indian Ocean. So I fully expect the Houthis will be back in business in the next weeks or month.
1: You're in Kyiv right now, and I understand Zelensky had really changed the tide of the war with drone technology and the 35-year-old defense minister. Now there's nationwide protest in Ukraine, unless you know differently, because he fired him yesterday. Why did he fire the guy? What am I missing?
0: I'm not sure. So you're absolutely right. Defense Minister Fedorov came from the Minister of Digital Affairs. And he'd been a drone expert there, brought his drone expertise in. He's done a lot. But he was unable to get control of the generals, the general staff. And he complained repeatedly to Zelensky about it. I think at some point Zelensky viewed Fedorov as a threat, maybe politically long term, but he viewed Fedorov and his chief of, his actual general chief of staff being in conflict with each other, unacceptable. I think he did the wrong thing here, Zelensky. I mean, it's a democracy. This is the beauty of democracies. Stuff like this happens. People get pissed. They go in the streets. It is. I mean, I drove through it today when I was coming back from our training session with one of the corps. It was, it's packed. Thousands of people, very unhappy. Could you imagine the United States, the Secretary of Defense gets fired and thousands of people are protesting, in Lafayette Square? I don't see it happening. But in this country, in the middle of this war, this leader, Fedorov, was seen as a change agent.
1: Good. And I get the sense that Crimea has become uninhabitable. And I think the Ukrainians love that in every way. That started this whole thing.
0: It's been fantastic. Look, I got to tell you, their medium range strike, really enabled by a U.S. weapon, by a weapon provided by Eric Schmidt's company called Hornet, and by air weapons delivered by U.S. weapons delivered by Ukrainian aircraft called ERAM. We have made the Ukrainians have made the logistics line from Russia, the land bridge to Crimea, untenable. They cannot resupply Crimea. They've hit the Kerch Bridge. Crimea is, has limited power, limited food, tough to get weapons and gas for their, gas for their weapons and munition for their weapons. The Ukrainians are doing fantastic damage in the middle strike. And that's not even mentioning the long range strike, which is impacting their ability to, produce, distribute, and refine fossil fuels.
1: It's great. Yeah. And they've blown, I think, 23 of 33 refineries. Admiral Mark Montgomery doing great work in the hot spots that are keeping America busy. Admiral, thanks so much.
0: Thanks for having me.
1: You got it. This is Brian Kilmeade Show. We're going to be back in a moment. Bottom of the hour, we go to Senator John Husted. Don't move.
2: He just doesn't read the headlines. He breaks them down. Real talk, real news. This is the Brian Kilmeade Show.

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1: At the end of the day, it's a question of, do you want Jay Clayton or do you want Bill Pulte?
2: I actually think that the two people that were on the Hill today, I know you're trying to get a social media clip, Charles, but I know you're trying to get your social media clip for the gotcha. I answered your question already,
1: but I'm also not here to answer to you. So
3: I'm happy that you told me that because I really appreciate. I'm sorry. I really appreciate you lecturing me about what I'm here to do because I'm here because Abby's show invited me here, and I have been in journalism for a very long time. In fact, I came to the New York Times the year that you were born. So I suggest that you choose a lane that is your own and stay in it, and don't lecture me because I won't be lectured by a child. Thank you.
4: So Charles Blow showing no respect for Lydia Moynihan is a fantastic columnist with the New York Post. But that's why that show is. That is set up to make, I guess, people who have a conservative point of view look bad. And it doesn't usually work. I think you look pretty petty if you call someone a child because they're younger. A lot of times age has nothing to do with it in life. I think that was pretty clear. I thought that was pretty clear in the past. Senator John Houston's next. He treats everyone with respect. He is going to be here talking about Lindsey Graham's legacy, what he learned from him, how he plans on getting 6 years, next 6 years, and beating a very tough opponent, Sherrod Brown, over in Ohio, and what the issues are that really fuel that race, because without Ohio, Republicans will have trouble holding the Senate.

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1: Where are you at on Christmas Day?
2: Senator Graham, that is an undecided legal issue, which, I suppose I should ask exactly what you mean by that. I'm assuming that the question you mean is whether a person who was apprehended in the United States is...
1: No, I just ask you where you're at on Christmas.
2: You know, like all Jews, I was probably at a Chinese restaurant.
1: Great answer.
3: So Elena Kagan, when she was in her confirmation that Lindsey Graham voted for, he's on the Judiciary Committee, said, look, as long as it was Democrats had the majority, if there was somebody that could do the job, even if I don't, they're not conservative, I'm going to give them a green light. And that was pretty much the way he operated on a regular basis. He wanted to get things done. Senator John Husted was able to watch him in a short time he's been in the Senate and watch him operate and how welcoming he was. And Senator, before we get into your race and everything else, I just wanted you to comment on Senator Graham.
4: We all miss him. I mean, he's just left a huge hole. I was new. I was here a week. I was sitting in the cloakroom. Let's tell you a Lindsey Graham story. It's funny about how he's always selling. He's always selling. He's got something to sell. He was trying to get me to support his Russia sanctions bill. All right. And, he's giving me this hard sell on it. And about 2 minutes into the conversation, he's like, hey, what's your name again? Because that's how Lindsey was. He was like, he just was trying to get his bill. He's trying to get me signed up on his bill. And he just was always trying to get things done around here. And so we had a nice moment in the Senate conference lunch on Tuesday where everybody was telling their Lindsey Graham stories. Marco Rubio came in, told some Lindsey Graham stories. He was beloved by people on both sides of the aisle. And he made the job fun because he had a tremendous sense of humor. He was very smart and he cared about the country. He cared about getting things done. And he's a great example for all of us.
3: And the thing is, if you go in there, everyone wants to get everything they want. If you don't get everything you want, well, if I vote for that, I didn't get everything I want. So I'm going to get primaried or I'm going to lose an election. He would say, what's possible? Push, push, push. What's possible? Let's do what's possible. I'm going to do that. The best he could, with President Trump, unorthodox. He had to figure him out. After a while, I'm going to golf with the guy, and I'm going to figure out a way to get my point across in a way that that's going to work with him. Different than George W. Bush, different than John McCain, different than Joe Lieberman. So what it would take, but what was the goal? Not to make Lindsey Graham famous, but to get something done to make the country better. And I know that for a fact, that's how he approached it.
4: He was very good at taking complicated things and making them simple. He's like, basically he'd try to get everybody on the same page by saying, look, we're either going to do this in the end, we're going to do this, and none of us want to do this, so let's go get this accomplished. We don't need to get bogged down in the details. We don't need to fight over pettiness. We just need to go get the job done. That was his approach to governing.
3: So let's go talk about you. I know you can't because you're in your office. You can't talk about reelection. But we know you want 6 more years and you're going to be in a tough race, but Ohio's always tough. So you're going to get going on that. But one thing you can run on, because you play a role in that, Ohio's ranked number one in the state to do business. Jumped 33 places in just 16 years. So you were Secretary of State and Lieutenant Governor for 14 of those years. What do you think are some of the key moments that got you to that spot? Because we all know what happened to the Midwest when manufacturing left. And then who could make the adjustment?
4: Brian, I got to put this in context. When I was growing up, when I graduated high school, my dad, the factory my dad worked at closed and he lost his job. Two of my uncles lost their jobs. My aunt lost her job. My whole family had to leave Ohio because there was no place to go to work. We had 8% unemployment. And we were a dying state. And I remember, it wasn't just me, but when I got elected to the legislature, I became Speaker of the House. We did a lot of things to help Ohio climb that mountain from the 34th worst state to do business to the first, to number one. What were those things? Well, Tax reform. We cut the income tax in Ohio. We eliminated taxes on businesses investing in machinery and equipment. We eliminated the death tax. We cut one-third of the regulations. I used an AI tool when I was lieutenant governor to eliminate 5 million words of the 17 million word administrative code. We did things like that, just gradually making Ohio a little better place to do business. And then you combine that with the Made in America strategy that we've worked with President Trump, and we're adding manufacturing jobs. And now Ohio has the most jobs it's ever had in its history and one of the lowest unemployment rates. But that's what you do. You just compete. And all the while, states like California, they make it more expensive to do business. States like Illinois, New York, more expensive to do business. So you start to see those jobs leave those states, come to places like Ohio. That's how you do it. You trust in capitalism. You give people freedom, lower regulations, lower taxes, and boom, you climb that mountain.
3: Ohio Senator John Husted, our guest, and he's on Zoom if you're watching on the app or Fox Nation. So you guys frack, though, too, right?
4: What's that?
3: Do you frack? Do you guys have fracking?
4: Oh, yeah. We have. That's why we have some of the lowest natural gas prices for our residents of any state in the country. This is an interesting thing. Yeah. New York could have lower gas prices, natural gas prices. Massachusetts could, but they have very high ones because they won't build the pipelines to be able to get access to that. So we've eliminated those regulations, protected the environment, and proven that when you do that, you can create a lot of jobs. These fracking jobs, a lot of them are in Appalachia, in the poorest rural parts of our state, and they've invested $100 billion over the previous decade in extraction, processing, transmission, and that's been great for the state.
3: So I want you to hear. So first, Governor Cuomo blows it by doing an environmental study, and the study says it's okay to frack. And I'm sure you don't know the center, but upstate New York is dramatically different than New York City or Long Island. It's very sparsely populated, a lot of beautiful land, and all this potential, but there's no industry. There used to be industry, there isn't. So fracking would have been great. They're all set to have these huge investments, but Governor Cuomo says, no, I'm going to trump the environmental study that I had, and I'm going to say no. Then I'm going to shut down the nuclear power plant. And now, when they're about to build data centers, in comes Governor Kathy Hochul, Cut 51.
5: These data centers require millions of gallons of water, straining the local supplies. And when powered by fossil fuels, they drive up our carbon footprint, and they drive up costs for local ratepayers. And I refuse to let those costs be passed on to New Yorkers who already pay too much for their utility bills.
3: So she put it on hold. No data centers. So no plumbers, no electricians, no pipe fitters. They're not going to be building data centers. Yeah, energy's a problem. You got to bring the energy to the grid. I get it. But is that the answer? Banning it?
4: So I'm going to give you an example of two forms of energy. We've made it easier to explore and transmit natural gas. That's why we have low natural gas prices in Ohio. But under the Obama years and the Biden years, when Sherrod Brown was our Ohio's U.S. Senator, they closed 23 electricity generating plants. So when you do that, that's what you see is that when you close things down, when you restrict supply, you drive prices up. All right. And that's what's happened to electricity prices in a lot of places, including Ohio, because they shut down the plants. But on this particular issue, President Trump signed a memorandum of understanding with the data center companies to demand that they build their own power. So make them build their own power. Don't put the burden on the citizen. Put it on the data center. Make them build their own power. But you want to know why they can't do that in New York? Because they don't want to build new power in New York. They don't want to build new fossil fuel generation in New York. Make them build their own energy, and that would help lower prices for consumers and keep all of those construction workers employed.
3: So how do you feel about a data center? If they were to build one in Ohio, would you say yes? Because some states are saying no.
4: Under certain circumstances, you need to make sure that they pay their local property taxes. You need to make sure that they're building their own electric generation. You need to make sure, and I'd prefer that they be on vacant sites, former industrial sites, maybe one of those closed power plants, so that the communities that have lost those jobs get some new jobs. All of those things would be a smart way to do it, that would protect the citizens, use land that is prime development, and also lower residential property taxes when you make them pay the property taxes for their new facilities.
3: So I want you to hear what David Solomon said, CEO of Goldman Sachs, cut 51.
5: These data.
6: I know people are very nervous about the change that they bring, et cetera. There's always disruption from technology, but what these technologies do is they make us all more productive. And I think that's something to be excited about. But it's going to take some time to filter it into the economy.
3: So he says AI is something people are nervous about. They're getting pushback from. But how do you feel about it? Because we saw those graduates from college boo their commencement speakers when they brought up AI. I'm not used to that. I'm used to 60-year-olds or 70-year-olds being upset when the computers come on to fray and, you know, come on to and people start saying how things are changing with email. That was what older people that pushed back. Now we have younger people pushing back. How do you handle that, Senator, politically?
4: Well, here's the issue. Whether you have a data center, for example, should be a local decision. It shouldn't be the federal government, and it shouldn't be the state telling somebody whether they can do it or not. It should be a local decision whether they want it or not. But on AI, well, first of all, you can understand why people are scared, because this is a mistake that the AI companies made, is they scared them. They told people this was going to take jobs. So why wouldn't you think, if you're a citizen and the guy who owns the data center company or owns the AI company says it's going to take your job, you might just believe them. So they've done a poor job of selling what AI can do from an upside. And I think that the AI companies have a responsibility to do a better job with that if they want people to support their particular industry. Now, the other thing that we can do is integrate into education. I think AI can be a great tool at making sure that every child has a 24/7, 365 tutor. Because you want to know something? These are amazing tutors at helping young people understand how to do complex things. Like, I couldn't help with your physics test, or I couldn't help you with your pre-calculus test, those kinds of things. But your data set, but your AI technologies can help these students. We need to make sure every student has access to it, so they have this tutor that no matter where they are, they have somebody, they have this tool that can help them with their educational opportunities. And we need to make sure that that's happening.
3: Separate note, do you want to see the Russian sanctions bill passed? Are you one of the senators that are voting for it and hope the president signs it? That would put sanctions on anyone who trades with Russia, like China, Turkey, and India, some of which we have delicate trade relations with. Is it worth that risk of rocking that in order to rock Russia?
4: Well, I'm a co-sponsor of that legislation, and I want it to pass. But what's different about this compromise that, frankly, Senator Graham, when he was with us, helped to negotiate, is it gives the administration some latitude in how they negotiate those sanctions, or how they levy those sanctions. If you look at every successful sanctions regime over time, it's an important thing to give the administration some flexibility with the imposition of these sanctions, so that they can take into account. For example, if somebody is dramatically, if they're relying on Russian oil, if they can prove that they're cutting their reliance on Russian oil over a longer period of time, and they can demonstrate that they're going to do that, then I think that's an example of the flexibility that you could have in working with some of those countries.
3: So we could contact India and say, this is what you're taking in. I need you to cut that back 5% every 6 weeks, or else we're going to hit you with tariffs. Is that an example?
4: Yeah, I think that's an example of something that you could do to put pressure on Russia,
3: exactly.
4: But also not their economy collapse due to lack of access to
3: right. We have to step up and tell India we could supply that natural gas. We could be your partner. you know.
4: Yeah, or someone else. Just you can just, but you know, the idea that they're just going to go cold turkey is a hard thing for some of these folks to do. And so, if you can gradually reduce it and prove that, puts pressure on Russia and also doesn't create too much tension with some of our allies.
3: All right, Senator, thanks so much. I look forward to talking to you again. We'll see what happens this week or next when it comes with these sanctions, because I think we need to pass it. Senator John Houston, thank you.
4: Thank you.
3: All right, 1-866-408-7669. When we come back, I want you to hear who's having fun finally at Joe Biden's expense. And we're also going to talk a little World Cup. You listen to Brian Kilmeade Show. Don't move.
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1: McAllister off the post, second time today. And Spence beats Messi to the loose ball.
2: Still in.
1: Spence might be hurt. Messi resets. Messi driving in. Messi crossing back.
3: Enzo Fernandez on the header. The ball went over a guy 6'1", and that was Argentina on the assist from Lionel Messi. And Argentina went up and tied the game. That was the 2-1 goal over England. They dominated. After England went up 1-0, it was like kind of the worst thing that happened to them. They started unbalancing the game, thought, I'm just going to pack it in, put five in the back, drop my best offensive player, put him into midfield, and then see what will happen. Obviously, it was a tragic mistake for England. Because if you watch that last 30 minutes, it was like they were playing against a junior high school team. They just were destroying them. You knew it was a matter of time. So a lot of has happened. Now we're set up Argentina against Spain. It's going to be a fantastic game. It's going to be a fantastic game on paper that I think Spain has got the more talent. They've been playing better. I think they only let up one goal the entire tournament. They are Euro champions. They just beat France, the number one team in the world. So I want you to see so much of this has been a lot of fun for the players, for the fans, for FIFA. It's been unbelievably successful. I don't really know anybody besides ticket prices being high that's even said anything negative about it. I mean, people come here, they love it. The events have come up without a hitch. The problem's been the refereeing, nothing you could do about that. A lot of it's the VAR, the instant replay, not working for soccer. Major overhaul has to happen next time. But Jimmy Fallon had one of the most interesting guys on. He's the center forward. He's the lone forward on Norway. And he is Holland. Is this guy from Norway, right?
4: No, you have the other one. So you had Tom Holland on, the actor, and he tried to DM Erling Haaland. So cut five.
5: There's another Holland that was in the World Cup that is very famous and popular. His name is Erling.
6: Mm-hmm.
5: Erling Haaland.
6: Erling Haaland.
5: Yes, and he became a superstar. I saw somewhere that you DM'd Erling Haaland and he didn't respond to you.
6: Yeah.
5: You tell us the truth. Did you DM Erling Haaland?
6: Yes. Yes. And I'll tell you what. That is exactly the type of humbling experience that is important for actors.
5: Yeah.
6: You know, I'll text him, I'll take him to dinner, not even a response. Not an excuse, not I'm busy tonight, I'm playing football, nada.
5: Nothing.
3: He happens to be the coolest guy. He's a big blind guy. He looks like Thor and plays like Samson. All right, so we'll talk about that, and we'll preview it tomorrow. We'll do something soccer-related, I promise. And everyone's going to be watching Sunday at 3 o'clock Eastern time. 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
9: U.S. strikes on Iran. I'm Lisa Brady, Fox News. Central Command just confirming another round on top of three waves of airstrikes yesterday.
10: And while CENTCOM says it's the fifth straight night of airstrikes, really they've been going on for more than a week, going back to July 7th when President Trump made the decision to ramp up this conflict and turn it back into a major military operation.
9: Fox's Lucas Tomlinson in Tel Aviv. The U.S. accuses Iran of violating a ceasefire agreement by attacking commercial ships in the Strait of Hormuz. Iran threatening to close another strait at the entrance to the Red Sea if President Trump follows through with plans to attack power plants next week, unless Iran returns to the negotiating table. Iran could be part of the president's address to the nation tonight, but White House spokeswoman Caroline Levitt confirms the focus will be election integrity and says evidence-backed findings will be released. Levitt also says the president is aware of reports about a teleprompter operator accused of making tens of thousands of dollars by placing bets on what the president will say in speeches.
11: There are very strict ethical requirements required by all staffers and officials here at the White House, and if they are violated, people will pay consequences for that, as you're seeing with this case.
9: She says the teleprompter staffer is now on unpaid administrative leave. Vehicle stops by ICE will continue, the White House making that clear. However, an ICE source tells Fox at least one body camera must be on. A pause had been planned after two deadly shootings during immigration enforcement operations within a week, but the president says the stops are an important tool. House Minority Leader Hakeem Jeffries.
12: We believe in a safe and a strong and a secure border. We also believe, at the same time, that immigration enforcement in this country should be fair, just, and humane. That's not what's taking place right now.
9: Well, the White House says a rollout of body cams to all ICE field offices is slower than planned, blaming Democrats for a government shutdown that affected funding. 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
9: Birds may have caused the deadly crash of a tourist helicopter last year in New York City. The National Transportation Safety Board just releasing reports confirming the remains of several geese were found on the rotor blades, and witnesses suggesting the helicopter had hit several birds before crashing into the Hudson River, killing six people, a business executive from Spain, his wife, and three young children, along with the pilot. State Farm Insurance is asking a federal judge to let the company stop defending an accused sex offender, arguing the allegations fall outside the protections of his homeowner's insurance policy.
16: The case stems from allegations that Jesse Butler sexually and physically assaulted a teenage girl in Stillwater, Oklahoma in 2024 when he was a teenager. The girl nearly died. Butler pled no contest, was granted youthful offender status, and avoided jail time. The victim sued Butler in civil court, targeting their homeowner's insurance. State Farm now asking a judge to rule it has no legal duty to continue continue defending Butler or to pay any damages on his behalf, that the allegations involve intentional acts, not accidents, and therefore are not covered under the policy.
9: Fox's Jeff Manasso. A 41-year-old charitable organization may be melting away.
17: The Ben & Jerry's Foundation says it's been kicked out of its corporate office in Vermont and will suspend operations at the end of the year unless funding is restored by Ben & Jerry's ice cream owner, the Magnum Ice Cream Company. There's a court case pending in New York. Magnum took over a year ago after a split from Unilever and says an audit found clear conflicts of interest with some of the charity's recipients. It says it's committed to the funding if problems are fixed. The foundation operates separately from the ice cream business, established in 1985 to support social, racial, economic, and environmental justice. Co-founder Ben Cohen says no one there has ever seen the audit, and the answer is for Magnum to sell the Ben & Jerry's brand to someone else. Chris Foster, Fox News.
9: An hour to the close on Wall Street. The Dow is down 174. I'm Lisa Brady, Fox News.
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22: Here's your Thursday forecast for the PD. A hot and mostly sunny day with a 96-degree high and just a 15% chance of rain. Tomorrow, even better, 97 degrees and just a 5% chance of rain, so it'll be a hot but beautiful Friday. The weekend brings in a slight cool down.
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4: We have spoken exhaustively about the rise of anti-Semitism, you know, college campuses, halls of Congress, on the airwaves. By the way, a lot of it generated by a lot of geopolitical foes, separate and apart. More than 100 House Democrats voted to throw Israel to the wolves. You had a half of House Democrats voting to cut off aid to Israel, all aid to Israel. Did they do the same thing to Hamas or Gaza that is run by Hamas or Hezbollah, you know, in Lebanon? Interesting moral compass they have. Now, the amendment to a State Department spending bill would have eliminated $3.3 billion in funding, and thanks to strong Republican support, it failed 314 to 104. But that vote serves as a moment of reckoning for House Democrats. Supporters of the aid cutoff, Nancy Pelosi, the former esteemed speaker, among, you know, all the predictable Democrats. It is sad that it's like officially dangerous now. I'm declaring to be Jewish in America. It really is, with all the rise of this virulent anti-Semitism. It's scary.
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11: All right, when we come back, wait till you hear the exchange with Mary Miller and this medical doctor head. 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
16: A sixth night of airstrikes. I'm Lisa Brady, Fox News. The latest wave of strikes on Iran launched this afternoon, even as White House spokeswoman Caroline Levitt says the president is always open to diplomacy.
17: Iran very much continues to talk to the United States of America and express that they want to make a deal with us because they are suffering devastating blows on behalf of our United States military.
16: Though publicly, Iran remains defiant, with a military spokesman calling it a red line for the U.S. to interfere fear in the Strait of Hormuz. The White House says a speech tonight will focus on election security and that no one should prejudge it.
18: The president plans to reveal newly declassified intelligence assessments about vulnerabilities to election systems during 2020.
17: It will shock you if you have an honest eye listening to the president tonight, and everything he is saying will be backed by facts and by evidence.
18: White House Press Secretary Caroline Levitt says President Trump will also remark on intensifying attacks on Iran and the economy. Top Senate Democrat Chuck Schumer warns tonight's speech is not about 2020.
19: It's about undermining the 2026 election before a single vote has been cast.
18: Dozens of recounts, court cases, and audits of the 2020 election have found no widespread fraud.
16: Fox's Jared Halpern at the White House. You can hear special coverage of the president beginning at 9 Eastern tonight at foxnewsradio.com. Federal safety investigators confirming the remains of several geese were found on the wreckage of a sightseeing helicopter that crashed in New York City last year, killing a family of five from Spain and the pilot. One witness telling the NTSB there were many big geese in the area just before that crash into the Hudson River, but the crash remains under investigation. Stocks finished lower after a mixed session. The Dow down 105 at the bell. 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
16: Texas flooding turns deadly in a region still recovering from last year's deadly flooding.
0: The Kerr County Sheriff's Office confirming at least one person has died after days of heavy rain and flooding in Texas Hill Country, where more than 100 people died in floods last year.
1: This morning, there was about 200,000 cubic feet per second of water coming through the Guadalupe, which was significantly higher than last year.
0: Kendall County Judge Shane Stolarczyk. Texas Governor Greg Abbott says more than 70 people have been rescued, and flight crews completed 4 hoist rescues from a rooftop in Gillespie County this morning.
2: We do not anticipate additional heavy pockets of rain at this time through this afternoon, so we do expect the receding of the water.
0: Kendall County Emergency Management Coordinator Brady Constantine.
16: Fox's Christian Goodwin, but some rivers are still rising with more rain in the forecast. At least 17 states have air quality alerts because of smoke from Canada, where a wildfire fight continues.
21: Ontario Premier Doug Ford says 150 fire crews and nearly 50 firefighting aircraft are working around the clock to extinguish these fires. Now, Toronto is under an air quality warning as the air is considered very unhealthy to breathe. It can be dangerous even for a young and healthy person to exert themselves too much in this air. The city has closed all outdoor pools and has moved many summer camps indoors. And Canadians, of course, are keeping a close eye on these wildfires and an even closer eye on their neighbors.
16: Fox's Asher Red in Toronto. There are also wildfires burning in northern Minnesota, prompting campsite evacuations and the combined smoke blowing from the upper Midwest more than 1,000 miles to New York City, up to New England, and down to Washington, D.C. A tech sell-off leads Wall Street lower, the Dow dropping more than 100 points, the S&P down 38, the NASDAQ down 387. And Lisa Brady, this is Fox News.
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26: Here's your Thursday forecast for the PD. A hot and mostly sunny day with a 96 degree high and just a 15% chance of rain. Tomorrow, even better, 97 degrees and just a 5% chance of rain. So it'll be a hot but beautiful Friday. Weekend brings in a slight cool down.
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8: All right, our final moments. Mary Miller, Congresswoman from Illinois. I can't believe we're even discussing it. Confronting the head of this medical school. Wouldn't answer the question about whether or not men can have children, or biological men, or a non-biological woman has ever had a baby. Well, the vast majority are pregnant women. Vast majority, or 100% of people? Couldn't answer it. Anyway, we continue now with Mary Miller. Congresswoman joins us from Illinois. You know, this is the party that lectured us about follow the science, follow the science. Well, the science never told us that young people were at risk from dying of COVID. Those examples were fairly non-existent. You know, if you dared to advocate for alternative treatment of COVID, monoclonal antibodies, or, for example, hydroxychloroquine. Well, there's been numerous studies post-COVID that has shown that taken early, hydroxychloroquine would mitigate symptoms for people that tested positive for COVID. Nobody wanted to hear it then, and, you know, I said it. I'll give you another example. The whole premise of the shot that they were forcing on the American people And a lot of it was misinformation. We now know that Dr. Fauci was not being honest with the American people when he was talking about wet markets. But all of this, you know, led to enormous criticism. And I can tell you, directed at people like me, because I refuse to tell anyone in my audience what they should and should not do to their body. I know I'm not a medical doctor. I know nothing about their medical history, pre-existing conditions, comorbidities. It's not my place. But yet I was excoriated for a long time for saying you're going to have to work that out with your own doctor based on your unique medical history, your age, all of those other factors. And I can't decide for you.
9: Well, I agree. It's a travesty about what happened. And they tried to force us to deny reality. It was an experimental vaccine. It should have been available for anybody that wanted it, that was in a high-risk group. They forced it on people that weren't even in a high-risk group. Whenever have we forced young people to incur risk for the sake of older people? I just think it was Fauci should go to prison for the rest of his life.
8: Well, it was disgraceful. Now, by the way, the person that created the technology that allowed for the mRNA vaccines, a guy by the name of Dr. Robert Malone, even he said that it was experimental. It's not been perfected. And he said that the only people that should even be considered for it are older people with pre-existing conditions and comorbidities, but that are over 65. That's it, not children. And yet it became mainstream. And, you know, in my free state of Florida, God forbid, you took a different position, you were excoriated for that.
9: Well, they were forcing people that had the virus and had natural immunity. As soon as they got over it, some of them were forced, in order to keep their jobs, to go get the vaccine, the experimental vaccine. They weren't even in the risk group, and they had natural immunity. When have we ever done that? Never.
8: Yeah. Well, I applaud you for taking a very brave stand and really exposing this guy for being a nut job. I don't think if I had a child that wanted to go to medical school, I would be letting them consider that school. Congresswoman, we really appreciate it. Great job. Thank you for being with us.
9: You're welcome. Take care.
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0: Back to our busy phones this Thursday, 800-941-SHAWN, our number. Mike in Washington. Mike, you're on the Sean Hannity Show. Glad you called, sir. Happy Thursday.
1: Happy Thursday, Sean. How are you?
0: I'm doing good. How are you?
1: Good, thanks.
0: I'll tell you a funny story. There's a guy, a talk show host out of Los Angeles. His name was Tom Likas. And if anyone asked him, how are you doing? He'd go, do you really care? It just reminded me of that. The answer is, I know you're being sincere. I'm doing great. How are you doing?
1: Very well, thank you. Listen, I'm calling because I hope Hamid Dylan and the Department of Justice are up in Maine this weekend and next weekend as the Democrats pick the replacement for Plattner. And if I could have a minute to explain.
0: You have a minute. Go, sir.
1: The law that Maine has now enacted was passed in 2024 when Troy Jackson, who's leading the polls to replace Pat, was the Senate president. They're saying that you need to be a registered Democrat by June 9th of this year to be considered to be one of the delegates to vote. However, that law that was passed in 24 allowed unenrolled voters to vote in the Democratic primary. Plattner got over 50,000 votes from unenrolled voters, people that you call Democrats. I mean, independents, but they're technically unenrolled. They are now being disenfranchised. They cannot pick the replacement. The Democratic State Committee is excluding them from doing so because Chuck Schumer and Kirsten Gillibrand came out and said, we will not invest money in this race unless you get rid of Plattner, because our polls now show he will lose to Susan Collins, and because he said he will not vote for Schumer to be the, you know, minority or majority leader, depending on who takes the Senate. This is disenfranchisement of rights. We need to get in there and investigate these text messages, these phone calls, and all this money between Schumer, Gillibrand, the Maine State Democratic Committee, the Democratic Senatorial Committee, and most importantly, that Governor Janet Mills and the former Senate President Troy Jackson. They are screwing over the Maine voters. Over half of the people in Maine are unenrolled.
0: I think that, you know, you're making great observations, but I'd say this to you to give you a little bit of confidence. How did it work out for Kamala? Not that well. Mike, appreciate the call, my friend. Joe LJ. Joe, we got about a minute, but I want to give it to you. Glad you called, Joe, longtime listener and friend of the show.
2: Sean, you're the best taxpayer champion in America, and Trump is the best leader, and I think you had a lot to do with making him the best leader in history, and I think we got the best economy, the best stock market, and I just want to say thank you so much for all you do for the American taxpayers.
0: The best part of what you're saying is, yes, every indicator is there. Here's the better part. This situation in Iran will ultimately resolve itself. That'll fix gas prices, and then the next thing is, all of this investment money that is committed to manufacturing semiconductor chips, pharmaceuticals, automobiles, it's all going to get online, Joe. And that means high paying career jobs all around the country for the people in this country. Jobs that Obama once told us are never coming back. Appreciate the call. 800-941-SHAWN if you want to be a part of the program.
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7: I'm Charles Payne, and this is the Fox Business Report.
8: The major averages falling on a chip-led sell-off, which overshadowed strong earnings. The Dow's losses were cushioned by a robust earnings report from United Health. Its stock rose 1.5% after the health insurer posted better-than-expected second-quarter profit and raised its full-year outlook. Chip stocks extended their 2 days of declines. Shares of memory chip makers tumbled as the AI trade unravels. Shares of Taiwan Semiconductor Manufacturing fell over 2%, despite the chip maker reporting its fifth straight quarter of record earnings. The Magnificent Seven big cap tech stocks were mostly lower, led by Alphabet and Nvidia. However, Apple stock rose nearly 2% and hitting an all-time high. The Dow falling 106 points, the Nasdaq lower by 387, S&P 500 down 39. That's your Fox Business Report. I'm Hillary Barsky, invested in you.
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12: Now that we made some money for our sponsors, let's go back to making the liberals crazy. 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
0: All right, 25 now till the top of the hour, 800-941-SEAN. If you want to be a part of the program, calls coming up momentarily. Let me tell you something. It is a nightmare. You want to open your business. You're excited. You put all this work into it, money into it. And then you have government regulation. 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And you find out, you discover you need this insurance and that insurance and this insurance, deal with one agent, another agent. Okay. You get your insurance, you shake the hand of your guy, and, you may be lucky if you hear once or twice, until it's time for renewal. Okay. 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
0: Why do I always forget Linda's going to come in with a disclaimer? Why do I always forget that? What's wrong with me, Linda? There's something wrong with me.
13: What is wrong with you? It's such a highlight of the show when I get to do that disclaimer.
0: No, the actual thing is, and I tested you once on this, if you could do it live and nail it the way you do there at the speed you do it, and you can. I mean, I get
13: it. Well, you made me do it in front of you when we were on a remote because you didn't believe me, and I did it.
0: It was pretty mean of me, wasn't it? It was not nice.
13: I was like, okay, here we go.
0: Okay, but it's not nice that you start off every one of my days trying to piss me off. And that's like your strategy. I hear you do a better
13: show. Your ratings would say otherwise, wouldn't they?
0: I've never correlated that. You know, the more pissed off I am, the better the show is I do. I've never correlated that. I don't want to live my life all pissed off all the time. I really don't.
13: Well, then you better go to sleep because there's a lot of bad stuff going on.
0: Well, I mean, it doesn't mean I don't want to fight, that I'm not, you know, motivated. You know my schedule. I live, eat, breathe, sleep, you know, this midterm election right now, it, you know, 24/7. I got to give kudos. We played earlier in the program, people like Gavin Newsom and Andy Beshear. They're now bowing at the altar of the radical left. Not only will they not criticize them or take them on, they're now changing longstanding positions. And we played both of them. My buddy Stephen A. Smith, he just leaned into Gavin. Now, when he was on my podcast, and then we followed it up the last time he was on the show, and I had him on, and I said, well, who are the three people that you are most interested in for the next president? And he mentioned the first two, Josh Shapiro, or what's the guy in Maryland, Wes Moore. And then I said, okay, who's the third one? He said, Marco Rubio. We're going to play Marco in a second. First, here's Stephen A. ripping Newsom for his support of transgender kids.
14: Gavin Newsom, one minute he's a Democrat, another minute he sounds like a damn socialist, because even though he's bragging about having running the fourth largest economy in the world in the state of California, in the same breath, he's talking about transgender folks that don't even make up 1% of the population. And how, yo, it's perfectly okay. I just have the heart that if a kid wants to transition from male to female, he can't help that he was born this way. And even though his body says he's a male, inside he's a female, and he wants to make that transition, I'm for doing so without parental consent. You can't tell my child to go across the damn street without my permission. What the hell you doing signing off?
15: verbally or otherwise, on the notion that a kid can do something like that, like a sex change, without the parental consent. The hell is wrong with people? That kind of verbiage has to get out of the mouths of Democrats.
0: I mean, here's the unbridled truth. And I said this to both Stephen A. privately and on air. If the Democrats would listen to him, they would do a lot better off this midterm election year, and the odds of them having a good presidential candidate in 28 would go up exponentially. It just would. Now, I've been interviewing people and talking to people. When you're around President Trump, and even it's so him. I mean, Linda, I told you the story. I think I've told the audience the story. You know, I was in the Oval Office for an interview. He's there. The Secretary of State, Marco Rubio, is there. The Vice President, J.D. Vance, is in there. And in front of me and a few other people, he says, who do you like better? Who do you think would be the best candidate for 2028? In front of both of them. You know how awkward that is? Do you know? And he loves to put people on the spot. I'm like, you cannot control yourself. And it became a big laugh based on how I reacted to it. But that's him. Anyway, when people ask me, I says, I'm focused on 26. You know, I will do what I always do. I'll have the Hannity primary. I will interview everybody that's running extensively. And then at some point, I will make my decision and I will inform you, because it's my job to be honest with you. There are things that I will be looking at that I promise you, other commentators and other people that have opinions will not be looking at. I'm not going to go through my list, my criteria, but, you know, it took a lot of hours, many, many, many, many, many hours having conversations with Donald Trump deep into the night. And it was part of a vetting process. And in the course of doing this, we became, you know, our friendship got stronger. We already had a friendship, but it got stronger and stronger. And there were times that he absolutely dazzled me with ideas that were Trumpian, unique, out of the box, that were also conservative. I said to him very early on when we started talking about him running, if you don't convince me you're a conservative, I'll never support you if you're not going to govern as a conservative. The same will be said for anybody I end up supporting. Now, we're getting ahead of ourselves. We have a midterm election, but you know what? We're paying attention to the likely candidates. Let me play a cut of Secretary of State Marco Rubio talking about for years how there has been a blind spot when it comes to extremist violence from the political left. And I'm so glad he said it. Listen.
16: For far too long, however, our counterterrorism doctrine has had a blind spot. A blind spot when it comes to extremist violence from the political left. Even today, the very idea that far-left terrorism could be a serious threat is treated as a right-wing fever dream, or worse, as a dangerous fascist conspiracy. It's treated this way by many in the press, by many in academia and our universities, and by many of our legacy institutions. You will no doubt see the dogma rear its head in the coverage of this very conference. In spite of the clear and the undeniable reality, in spite of the objective numbers and statistics, in spite of the fact that in this room today, there are representatives from across the political spectrum, we will hear this kind of organized violence and terror will be dismissed. It will be dismissed as a partisan fiction. A whole industry grew up in our countries around the study of extremism. We have think tanks and fellowships and journals and consultancies with the unspoken understanding among them that the only kind of political violence that was a true threat to our system, that only one kind of political violence was a true threat to the system. A bomb planted by a neo-Nazi group was a nefarious and murderous act of evil. It is. But a bomb planted by a Marxist revolutionary, well, that's just merely a tragic excess of idealism. Perhaps its means were misplaced or overzealous, but its ends were virtuous and just. That's the implication of how they treat it.
0: Now, he expanded on this by pointing out, again, rightly so, that left-wing violence was not just excused, it was, you know, considered sacrosanct. He said that era has to end. He's not wrong. We're in a culture of assassination right now. I don't want anybody assassinated. I don't want Democrats. I don't want anybody. What they did to Josh Shapiro, for example, firebombing his home with his family in that home and him in that home, can't happen in this country. I didn't like the testimony, although I often disagree with both Elena Kagan and, you know, who else testified this week? Amy Coney Barrett. I don't often agree with their decisions, and they sometimes Amy Coney Barrett is the most frustrating to me. But you know what? We have to keep our Supreme Court justices safe, and can't have people like Chuck Schumer's. You know, you will experience the whirlwind. You'll regret your blah, blah, blah. Anyway, here's part two of what Marco said.
16: For years, this extraordinary ideological prejudice was embedded in the way we talked about political violence and extremism. It was repeated again and again until it was accepted as the neutral and objective baseline. So entrenched in the mainstream conventional wisdom that it came to be regarded as an apolitical fact. It is the reason why, here in my country, so many people in positions of power have repeatedly dismissed acts of violence and even terrorism as legitimate forms of political expression so long as they served a left-wing cause. It is why during those so-called George Floyd riots in the summer of 2020, as criminals and extremists burned and looted their way through America's great cities and nearly brought the country to its knees, city governments all across the country simply refused to prosecute the people conducting these acts of violence and terror. It is the reason for the now infamous image, maybe you all recall this, of a news anchor from a very prominent agency, a news anchor, standing in the neighborhood, consumed in flames. Meanwhile, the cryon on the bottom read that the protests were mostly peaceful. This was something worse than a double standard. Left-wing violence was not just excused. It was treated as sacrosanct, a protected class unto itself. That era has to end.
0: All right, 800-941-SEAN, our number, it has to stop. You know, I said this all during the Obama years. Nobody wants to, you know, I'm the only one that will remind people I said it. Tom in Gavin Newsom's utopia, a communist California. What's up, Tom? How are you?
17: Yeah, Sean, thanks for taking my call. Yeah, I preferred it to the West Coast bureaucratic swamp.
0: Let me ask you, when you talk to your friends and neighbors out in California, do they all agree? Because I'm pretty convinced if Gavin ran again, Gavin would win.
17: I think
0: out there
17: there's enough Democrats out here that they're just so far left. I don't think they even listen to the news. They got their mind made up, and it is what it is. I think I'm hoping for Steve Hilton and others to make a difference, but. There's so much money out here with Soros and everybody else funding the insanity that I really don't see any hope. I've been here 25 years, and I've just seen it going down the tubes. But anyway, I have two thoughts today about Iran. First of all is that I'm concerned that we may be losing the element of surprise when we tell the evil leaders there and the IRGC what we're going to do next. For example, if they are told we are going to bomb the bridges, what do we do if they force the thousands of civilians to occupy the bridges? The IRC doesn't...
0: We'll wait till they go home. Don't underestimate Donald. We've got eyes on everything 24/7.
17: All right, that sounds pretty good, because they have these radical Islamists have no value in human life for civilians or themselves.
0: And Donald Trump's not going to target civilians that are being used. He won't. And I don't want him to. And no American would want that to happen. We actually value life here.
17: I appreciate that. I also think nothing short of regime change will save Iran from the 47 years of chaos they've endured. And to maintain, you know, to have our objectives and no new nukes in Iran and the Strait of Hormuz open. In your opinion, do you think the Artish, the regular conventional army in Iran, would be willing to join with the citizens to help overthrow the IRGC?
0: Look, if I have my way, I know we've gotten rid of 2.5, almost 3 layers of leadership, so we've kind of had regime change. But those that are muddying the waters for a peace deal, we need to identify them, and they need to go. Now, we're not allowed to do that, by the way, is by executive order, which I think should be changed. But other countries can, and they will. So just stay tuned. And if that happens, then I think the odds of a peace deal being possible and maybe even probable go up exponentially. Anyway, good call. Great question. Tom, appreciate you. 800-941-SHAWN. 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

0: was Edmund Burke, in many ways, his writings and thinking undergird the modern conservative movement. It was he who explained that the way the world really works is one generation to the next, one experiencing, passing on their experiences, teaching and learning, and then passing on what they teach and they learn to the next generation. So it's one generation built on top of the next, on top of the next. And that's why, historically, Americans and others have always had great respect for the elderly, because they have so much more knowledge and experience than the rest of us. So if you're talking about guys in their 30s, 20s, 30s, 40s, who think they know everything, it's a dangerous mindset. Again, the Marxist belief, Karl Marx and Frederick Engels believe that you got to have a clean slate, that everything came before is to be rejected. Everything. The family unit, religion, our economic system. We have to start from scratch, which means you reject all that came before, or you distort it or attack it. And you can see that happening, how they attack our history, how they attack our founders and our founding documents. Now they're attacking capitalism and our economic system. Let me ask you something, ladies and gentlemen. Do we have a free market? Of course not. We've got more regulations, more taxation, more redistribution of wealth than you can shake a stick at. So we have a quasi-free market system, more of a mixed economic system. And that economic system is growing increasingly socialistic. And that's why so many of you are struggling more and more. If you have little businesses and so forth, and the cities and states that are more socialistic than others make it harder and harder to earn a buck. Now, we don't want that. The way Reagan created massive economic growth was embracing the market system. Slash taxes like no president in history across the board. Eliminated the death tax. Sped up investment deductions for R&D and capital improvements and investments. We had economic explosion. Our economy actually grew during the Reagan years 25%. Think about that in 8 years. He killed off inflation. He killed off unemployment. He inherited a disastrous economy. What is the market system? The market system is commerce. That's all it is. Commerce. Nobody invented it, as I've said many, many times. Nobody wrote and said, we're going to create capitalism. That's not what happened. Commerce is the natural state of things. It's a spontaneous method of exchanging work for pay or for service. That predates our country. That predates much of the West. Why do we refuse to embrace successful presidents? Why do we refuse to embrace successful policies? The Democrats don't turn their back on FDR. They think he was the greatest president to ever walk on water. That's their view. Why? Because he was the biggest socialist we've ever had. But we reject our successful president. We reject Coolidge. We reject Reagan. They reject Trump. We'll see how time goes on. But when you have people talking the way they talk, well, it tells you a ton. Tells you a lot. It tells you a lot. Have people read Bill Buckley? How brilliant he was? The battles he fought to help create the modern conservative movement? Did people read? Do they understand what Barry Goldwater did to create the modern-day Republican Party? Did people understand that Milton Friedman was the brains behind massive economic growth? Do they understand Reagan was a one-of-a-kind president who won 49 states and almost won 50 states? He lost by 3,000 votes, Minnesota, which means he really lost by 1,500 votes. The greatest vote-getter Republican in American history, popular vote, electoral college vote, I know people will say, well, the demographics were different. We had a lot more white voters. But even then, when you compare the demographics to the demographics when we had a lot more white voters, nobody accomplished what he accomplished. Nobody. Why don't we reject and dismiss success? Political success, economic success, foreign policy success. He destroyed the Soviet Union. But don't worry. We have people today who are much smarter. They don't have the experience. They don't have the background. They never managed a damn thing. He was governor of the biggest state in America. No. He doesn't count. And Friedman doesn't count. And Buckley doesn't count. And Goldwater doesn't count. We're going to do things new. But they're not new. Socialism light is socialism light. It was Mises who said that we all sound like Marxists now. We all talk like Marxists now. He's right, isn't he? It was. He passed away, but he was right, wasn't he? Who out there is talking about unleashing the American spirit? Who out there is talking about opening up the economy? Donald Trump. But who else out there is doing? Almost nobody. Almost nobody. Too many who are socialist-like, big government-like, Democrat-like. That's not how we're going to win. Certainly not in landslides. That's not how we're going to attract young people. 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
7: The Iran conflict escalating. I'm Lisa Lacera, Fox News. Roads and bridges around Bandar Abbas, a key hub to controlling the Strait of Hormuz, targeted by U.S. forces as the U.S. steps up its airstrikes against Iran.
8: For the past 3 days, Iran has not attacked any commercial vessels transiting the Strait of Hormuz, though traffic has slowed. The White House relaunched the air campaign in response to the regime's previous attacks on shipping.
7: Fox's Lucas Tomlinson in Tel Aviv. The White House maintains the U.S. and Iran continue to negotiate an end to the fighting. President Trump set to address the nation in about an hour. Press Secretary Caroline Levitt says the focus will be on what she says are newly declassified intelligence assessments about vulnerabilities in election systems in 2020.
9: It will shock you if you have an honest eye listening to the president tonight, and everything he is saying will be backed by facts and by evidence that will be provided this evening.
7: Senate Democratic Leader Chuck Schumer on the Senate floor this afternoon called the president weak and flailing, and said he has a deeply unpopular agenda.
10: What is his response to his impending reckoning? To pull out every stop to cheat, to undermine the right to vote, rig the midterm elections in his favor, knowing massive losses are otherwise inevitable.
7: Tune in to special coverage of President Trump's address to the nation at 9 p.m. Eastern on FoxNewsRadio.com. At least two people are dead in devastating flooding in South Texas, the same area hit by massive flooding a year ago.
11: Texas Governor Greg Abbott confirmed a man near Comfort, Texas, was swept away in an RV, and a woman near Uvalde was swept away while driving. The Guadalupe River surged to nearly 17 feet.
7: Fox Weather's Brandi Campbell in Kerrville. More rain is expected heading into tomorrow. Governor Abbott says rescuers have saved more than 200 people. America is listening to Fox News.
12: I know that hiring can be challenging. You sort through tons of resumes and you get too many so-so applicants. You're just waiting for someone to match your role perfectly. Well, now, there's a place where you can meet them.